0: It's hilarious.
1: Okay. It's really funny.
0: Other thing, right? Number two on the agenda today. Number two.
1: What show are we watching?
0: What show are we watching, or what show is Ursula watching that Will's going to have to catch up on one day?
1: I don't know what you're watching right now.
0: Okay, fair enough. Fair call. Okay, fair. I'm watching... I just finished watching. Haven't started anything new yet. This one only took me 3 days.
1: 3 days?
0: I'm not proud of that. I mean, I should be, right? Those listening at home, 3 days? It's not. It's pretty good, actually. I didn't do an all-nighter or anything like I could have. Right?
1: It must have been like a 10-episode.
0: Yeah. This could have... No, it was 14, I think.
1: Ooh.
0: I mean, this could have run overnight. I could have not slept. I could have... I mean, like I said, I do sacrifice sleep for K-drama sometimes, and that's completely normal and healthy thing to do, and that everyone else does as well in this world, so it's right. It's fine. Anyway, I've been watching My Royal Nemesis. My Royal Nemesis was a new one on Netflix.
1: Ooh.
0: Yeah? You know which one I'm on about, eh? No?
1: I've seen it come up.
0: Okay. I'm going to give spoilers away here, so if you don't want to listen, I don't know how long I'm going to talk about this for, so just guess, I guess.
1: What's like a brief, what's it about?
0: It's about, this is so trippy. Like, I'm going into depth with this description. There's going to be some people listening to me right now, all right, those at home are like me and they like to know the ending before they get there. But actually, breaking news, I didn't Google the ending for this one. This is the first one I haven't Googled.
1: Probably just forgot within 3 days.
0: Thanks.
1: Probably faster to just reach the end.
0: Thanks. No, yeah, it was just easier to get there myself. No, so I actually didn't Google the ending of this show. So this show, I followed through the end, whole hopes it was going to end well. It did, thank goodness, because I wasn't going to handle it going any other way. So this one is about, let me just go into it. So if you don't want to listen, I guess turn me off now. So basically she has a really traumatic childhood experience and she goes into the lake and basically when she should have passed, she actually splits her soul in two. And so she has part of her living in like 300 years ago and part of her living in the current 2026. Yeah, right?
1: Oh, yeah.
0: Yeah. So it's really cool. And, like, so she's just, like, raised up through Jazan as, like, I'm trying to remember what she is called. She's, like, a handmaiden or, like, that's probably wrong.
1: Oh, yeah.
0: Do you know what I'm saying, though,
1: One
0: right?
1: of the old-style roles from way back then.
0: Yeah, like, she her job was to do, like, kind of really meaningless tasks for, like, the king. Royalty, I guess.
1: I think you had the right word.
0: Yeah. So, right, basically, so she just, like, does, like, just there for them, like, for whatever they want or whatever, sits there and watches them eat, kind of all that weird stuff. And then in the 20th century, 2026, she's, like, a failing actress, but you don't really see that much of her. Anyway, in the past life, she's poisoned because she is... the emperor, the king, horrible guy, hate him. So he tries to get her to, he tells everyone that she is, I'm trying to think of the right words right now, that she is trying to get with them, basically. Like she's coercing them into the wrong path, basically, because she's into the prince or whatever. And so he poisons her. Like, that's her punishment. She gets poisoned. She has to drink that cyanide or whatever it is, that black bowl of water, whatever. Ugh, I don't know what it is. It looks disgusting. Anyway, she then, her soul, transports into her body. That's in 2026.
1: That's so interesting.
0: Right. Yeah. So it's so cool. So it's got someone who's from 300 years ago, then, like, yeah, anyway. And then all the characters from 300 years ago are, like, reincarnated. And, like, back in her life again.
1: And I love
0: like,
1: that.
0: Yeah, and then, like, there's still the evil one's evil and the good one's good and blah, blah, blah. Loved it. Absolutely loved the show.
1: There's a lot of space to, like, put yourself in that type of fantasy. Is like, there, what would you do?

0: mean,
1: it happened.
0: Well, I don't like. Well, if someone took over my body, I wouldn't know. What do you mean? Exactly. What would I do? I mean, if I went back 300 years, they'd probably get rid of me straight away.
1: Yeah.
0: They're like, damn, she out of place. She don't shut up. I'd be like, fair, fickle. That would
1: she
0: be me drinking
1: talking.
0: My. Yeah, right. That would be me drinking my black bottle of poison.
1: Yeah.
0: Or they'd be like, oh, you need to do your hair. And I'd be like, excuse me. How do you think you are to talk to me like that? Well, you need to dress this way. You can't wear pants. I'm sorry. What? No.
1: You'll end up like the people in the King's Warden.
0: Yeah, right? Yeah, so not a good pass for me if I have to go back in time. Although how I might say the fashion, all the old school fashion, I'm so here for it. I love how men used to wear suits all the time.
1: Like the rich fashion?
0: The rich fashion. Oh, actually, no, even poor people fashion was cute, though. Like little...
1: They were crafty.
0: Dungaree kind of things, or, you know, the, what are they called? The waders? No, I don't know. Anyway, we're getting off the path here. Side quest. No, I'm kidding. Yeah, so that's...
1: So this was a good watch?
0: This was a good watch, and I fully enjoyed it, and it was a good ending. It was a good ending that I wanted, and...
1: Perfect.
0: Yeah. Did I want more from my ending? Always.
1: Yeah.
0: I mean, yeah, but like I did. I thoroughly enjoyed this watch. And I'll be honest, like, with the K-dramas, and every country can do it, but I don't know how, but the Koreans can turn something that's really weird into a really good show.
1: Yeah.
0: Like, I watched one called Bon Appetit, Your Majesty, where she went back in time, so basically vice versa of this, but she's a chef. I don't know how that worked, but they made it work.
1: Yeah, they seem to just make these wild concepts work.
0: Right. Like, I'm
1: like,
0: just
1: they're not
0: like,
1: going to run out of ideas.
0: Yeah. Like, right. So I'm like, oh, okay, weird concept, but it's working for you for some reason. Like, My Demon. My Demon was a perfect example. I loved My Demon.
1: Mm-hmm.
0: I
1: think it also helps that they're a lot shorter in one season. So they can just wrap up a fully packaged storyline. I like that.
0: Yeah, that's true. Like, I think I get frustrated with when I watch other shows that go for seasons, that I'm talking like multiple, like, you know, Supernatural was like 20-something or whatever it was.
1: Yeah,
0: things
1: I
0: that
1: can't.
0: Go for that long. I think I find them getting really repetitive. Like, it's the same thing over and over again.
1: Yeah, and the later seasons are always worse.
0: Yeah, they're never as good as that.
1: Whether that's nostalgia, yeah, I agree.
0: Actually, Vampire Diaries, although some people will probably... have a lot more to say about that than me. I did love Vampire Diaries. I was one of those girls. I had my phase. Yeah.
1: Oh, you've watched a bit of everything.
0: I do, though. I watch everything. Like, it's tragic. Anyway.
1: A TV kid, for sure.
0: Oh, yeah. No, yeah. Well, because my mum used to work in a video shop growing up, right? And so...
1: Yeah, that's fun.
0: You get free movies and TV series and everything. You get free everything. So you just... take home, we used to have little plastic shopping bags that you get at the supermarket. We took a full one of those home. I think we took home at one time 28 movies with us for the school holidays. Like, I'm well educated.
1: Every single thing you said has changed to this day.
0: I know.
1: We do not live that life anymore.
0: Don't make me old. How dare you? Everyone else in my generation did the same thing. Everyone in my generation has to probably remember going to the video shop with your parents, right? And looking at the overpriced 100%. Candy that was all American and UK, and it was great, by the way. Not fennel turkey. Ooh. But yeah, right? It's nostalgia. I'm not the only one. You did
1: it's
0: it.
1: It's all nostalgia.
0: There's a year between us.
1: I know, but
0: us.
1: I didn't have a parent in a video shop.
0: That's the difference, right? No, honestly,
1: that sounds fun.
0: It was the dream when you were a kid, and everyone knew my mum. Like, oh, your mum works in the video shop, eh? And I'm like, yeah, that's my mum. I'm like, proud of it. She probably hated it, but I'm like, yeah, that's my mum. You know,
1: probably,
0: whatever.
1: Yeah.
0: Yeah. All right, so moving on.
1: We have a big update. This one's sad and depressing.
0: Yeah, so for those of you in the world of Snapchat and our generation, we know how deadly it is, you know, when someone breaks the streak, right?
1: Is that a threat?
0: It was a threat. Breaks the streak. I even paid for your streak freeze that you didn't even do.
1: No. Okay, we broke our streak.
0: Broke up with me is what you did.
1: Yeah, this is a breakup.
0: Oh, I don't even care about Snapchat streaks, but I tell you what, the Duolingo one, I was straight on the phone to Will, and I was like, how dare you?
1: Do you know what? Snapchat.

0: It is like a relief. It's like, oh, phew, I
1: Yeah.
0: don't need to worry about that streak anymore.
1: That's so true.
0: Duolingo, this is serious. This is so
1: Yeah.
0: serious.
1: Yeah. Because let's be honest, what
0: For
1: level are
0: the
1: you?
0: record, I'm devastated.
1: No, you're not. You're smiling.
0: I'm so sad.
1: She's smiling. Like, you can hear the joy in your voice.
0: I know. I'd be
1: Ah.
0: crying if I wasn't.
1: So what
0: We
1: level
0: nearly
1: are
0: got
1: you?
0: to a year.
1: Well, yeah. Oh, well, you know, someone ruined that.
0: I mean, we gotta start. We gotta start
1: You'll
0: again.
1: start. Let's have a fight. Let's go on the air. No, I'm just kidding. No,
0: That's why I
1: but
0: moved away before I broke
1: you moved
0: it.
1: away and broke it. Wow. I'm so disappointed. I'm very
0: It's
1: disappointed
0: gonna
1: in you,
0: start
1: Will.
0: again.
1: That's more. That hurts more.
0: So, other than the streak, how's your Duolingo going?
1: I am still level
0: Because you're going pretty
1: 17.
0: strong.
1: I know I'm going pretty strong because I
0: Yeah.
1: spend at least 40 minutes on it a night.
0: That's amazing. I'm
1: Yeah.
0: not in my Duolingo era right now.
1: You never were.
0: I'm not right now, or for a while now.
1: Yeah, but
0: But
1: I
0: I
1: think.
0: thought I was doing enough to keep the streak. I was
1: Yeah.
0: wrong.
1: Yeah, well,
0: This
1: you're
0: is like
1: studying.
0: a. This is like the low. It can only get better from here.
1: I love your undying optimism. I really do.
0: Yeah,
1: One of
0: I
1: us
0: need
1: has
0: to
1: to be.
0: mask the
1: Don't be like that. Don't be like
0: sadness.
1: that. No, I'm genuinely, I'm upset, but I was like, it's fine. I'm gonna let it go. I'm gonna be the
0: You
1: bigger
0: took it
1: person.
0: pretty well. You took
1: I
0: it
1: thought
0: pretty
1: I
0: well.
1: did. Yeah, I thought, I mean, like, you can buy dinner next time you're down. But yeah, like, I did
0: I
1: pretty well.
0: will.
1: Yeah. You'll be down soon
0: This
1: as well, thank goodness.
0: is recorded, so hold me to
1: Of course, I'm holding you to it. Free food? No,
0: it.
1: I'm just kidding. Oh, anyway, awesome. So I guess we can't really talk much about our Duolingo, but we can
0: Yeah.
1: talk about music, and that's something we know lots about. And I think you wanted to touch on Cat's Eye. Oh, one song we did want to. No,
0: Yeah.
1: there's that song that you sent to me and you love it. Bad? Like a
0: Oh,
1: tease?
0: bad.
1: Is it a
0: Bad
1: tease?
0: by
1: A tease.
0: Ateez.
1: Yeah. If you don't know
0: The
1: it, look it
0: song's
1: up.
0: so much fun.
1: Watch the video clip, ladies and gents who like the male gender. Definitely watch the
0: Yeah.
1: video clip. I was a big fan. Watched it a few times. No, I'm just kidding. But it
0: It's a really
1: was.
0: fun video.
1: Yeah.
0: The whole song is fun.
1: The dance is good.
0: So
1: I started
0: this group,
1: practicing.
0: Ateez, is growing on me so much. I think you as well.
1: Oh yeah, no,
0: Oh, you started
1: definitely.
0: practicing.
1: I was practicing the dance. Yeah. You know
0: Oh,
1: the chest pop thing? Yeah. I was having a go at
0: the
1: it.
0: chest pop.
1: Yeah,
0: I don't
1: yeah,
0: know
1: yeah.
0: how they do that. I
1: Oh, it's
0: couldn't do
1: actually
0: it like
1: really
0: that.
1: easy. It's so easy. Don't worry. I'll teach you.
0: I'd
1: No.
0: actually pop something.
1: I popped my back.
0: Yeah, I know. You've got a bad back right now.
1: Oh, so
0: Carrying
1: dumb.
0: that Duolingo
1: Yeah.
0: streak,
1: Someone else's back should be broken. Anyway.
0: Yeah, even
1: Anyway,
0: it
1: yeah. So, yeah. It is bad. I would, if you haven't listened already, definitely give it a listen. If you haven't seen the music video clip, definitely should watch that. I
0: Mm.
1: think, honestly, I feel like not enough people watch the music clips anymore. Like,
0: I know, you have to really search them out, like,
1: yeah.
0: find them.
1: And a lot of them, like, it's very brief on Spotify. It's like the same thing of 3 seconds repeated. I hate that.
0: Yeah, me too. I hate
1: Yeah.
0: that.
1: I'd actually just want to watch the whole thing sometimes. Sometimes there is an option for that, but there's not many songs that that's on.
0: Yeah, I
1: Yeah,
0: know.
1: yeah.
0: Bring back music videos and good ones too.
1: So this Ateez song, by the way, how I came across this, just I was scroll doom scrolling, like I normally do, on TikTok between 8 and 9 at night.
0: Strictly.
1: strictly, yes. No, I'm just kidding. No, it's whenever. But I was doom scrolling and I got in a little web of doom scrolling and I came across, obviously, a lot of my TikTok is Korean content, Korean, Chinese, and Kiwi content.
0: Yeah.
1: So what came up was it was called a Korean Brazilian funk, and that was one of the songs. Now I don't know if this is a general, actually, like actual
0: It's a
1: topic, but
0: thing.
1: is it?
0: I think it's a
1: I
0: thing.
1: feel like this is
0: Well,
1: just
0: it's
1: TikTok.
0: emerging.
1: I think it's a TikTok thing. I really do. I don't
0: Totally
1: think
0: could be
1: it's.
0: TikTok. But
1: Okay.
0: I know a Brazilian Korean song as well.
1: Which one?
0: And it's called Tick Tick by
1: Oh.
0: InMix.
1: That was probably
0: I
1: on the
0: don't,
1: list.
0: it's not great, but it put, like, it's a different sound.
1: Okay.
0: It's a really different sound. And

0: Bad by Ateez is like kind of that sound. It's like a Brazilian kind of funk type of fusion with Korean, and I really like it.
1: What about this other one? We've got this other song that me and you both like, and I think I introduced you to this one. Was it Sweet Venom?
0: Oh yeah, I know this one.
1: I don't know. I always say it
0: wrong. Inhypen.
1: That's the one. You always have to correct me.
0: Sweet Venom. This one's not new, but it's a great song.
1: It is.
0: And we're both really liking it.
1: I've been listening to it on repeat. Do you know,
0: it's so good.
1: Actually, you know what? There's one thing I'm going to put out there, guys, and I don't know if we're actually allowed to put a recording of it, so I'm not going to do it, but I'm going to tell you all about it, and you can look it up on TikTok or probably on YouTube. It'll be anyway. Jungkook singing Arirang. Have you heard it? I've sent you about 10 of them, Will.
0: Like in concert?
1: Yeah.
0: I think I've seen.
1: It's angelic.
0: Wait, yeah, that's him.
1: Honestly, it's beautiful. honestly, his voice, it's taking my breath away. Like, I was like, how? Like,
0: Yeah, dang. It's such a meaningful song.
1: But he sings it beautifully.
0: Yeah.
1: He actually sings it. Like, we know what the song means, right? It's kind of funny. But it's beautiful.
0: Yeah.
1: Like, it's actually beautiful.
0: And the crowd singing with it.
1: Yeah, I mean, that's really... I love when the crowd sing with it. It's so cool.
0: Isn't that so cool?
1: I feel like...
0: Everyone knows that song now.
1: Yeah, everyone knows it, and it's really cool that it's been popularized like that. The only thing I would say is that we don't have time to go into that today about what that song's about. Well, definitely next time we can talk about Arirang. Because it was really, really cool, the song, and it's kind of funny, the meaning, because, you know, our teacher, Kehoe, who used to be in charge of this podcast, he was the one who explained it and broke it down to us.
0: Yeah.
1: Unfortunately, this is us for today, but until next time, these are our updates. The only thing I would say is that me and Will are looking at making an Instagram account so that you guys can actually give us K-drama recommendations, song recommendations, and...
0: Or feedback. Just anything that we talk about. We want to
1: hear. If you want to yarn or whatever. Yeah, whatever. Okay, cool. Like, we'll do our best as well to reply as well. So, hopefully from today onwards, we should be looking into that as well. So, we should have some info for you coming from there. Otherwise, we may talk to our radio station and see if they're keen to put it on their website too.
0: Yes.
1: Yeah. All right, definitely. Awesome. All right, and until next time, guys.
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1: Whether you're deep into K-pop, K-dramas, food, or just curious about the Korean culture, we're all figuring out as we go.
0: Stay curious, stay open, and don't take it too seriously.
1: We'll see you in the next episode.
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2: 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This is a show and podcast that explores the ideas behind a way of recovery through the program of Alcoholics Anonymous. Hello everyone, my name is Sue and I'll be your co-host for this evening. What's really cool is that tonight, for almost a full hour, you'll be listening to an interview that earlier in the week I recorded with Marty. As the interview spans a range of topics and ideas, we've decided to dedicate the whole, well, entire show to Marty's recovery story, which is pretty great, to be honest. So kick back. We've got a full 55 or so minutes hearing about interviewing Marty, which is quite an experience. But before we start that, I just wanted to launch into what Alcoholics Anonymous is all about. So Alcoholics Anonymous is a service based on alcoholics helping other alcoholics. We do the work through a 12-step program where recovering alcoholics support each other who want to stop drinking and where we learn how to live life. In the rooms of AA, by sharing and listening to the main theme of recovery by way of the AA program, each one of us has finally come to a realization that our lives are really affected by drinking. We do the mahi together and work through the 12 steps. So as I was saying, grab your popcorn or whatever you're doing, sit back and relax and listen to this.
3: I've been working in there all day. I've taken it because I've got a ute over there that I'm going to restore. So finally got the workshop so we can put my black car in there and one of my daughter's race cars and the ute. And now we need the concrete pads out of the way so we can move them all around a bit easier.
4: So how many cars do you have in your collection? Yeah.
3: How many cars do I own? About 13 or 14.
4: In any particular style or species?
3: Most of them.
4: Holden, you've got a Holden cap on, so it must be one of those.
3: I've got 1, 2, 3, 4 Holdens.
4: Nice.
3: Well, you would have heard my black car.
4: Definitely, outside the meetings.
3: Yeah. And I've just got a Holden ute over there that needs restoring, which 1977 old HQ.
4: Oh, wow. I think I grew up one of those when I was a kid, all squeezed in the back.
3: Yeah.
4: All our siblings punching each other.
3: Yeah.
4: You know, squeezing each other on the bench seat.
3: As we do.
4: That kind of thing. Yeah. So, let's talk about you. Thanks so much for being a guest on AA Live.
3: Like I said, I was trying to work it out the other night, actually. I haven't done it. I did it 2 or 3 times with Mike, and Mike coming through, Mike H was, if someone from AA asked you something, you do it, you know, because that's what you need to be doing. So for most of the philosophy

0: If a member asks me for help or asks for something, I try and do it.
1: Well, thanks for that. So if I had to shift my house, you know, move my gear one day, I could give you a call.
0: Yeah, absolutely.
1: You're on. No, I know what you mean. But we call it service, but it's also part of that community, right?
0: It is part of that community.
1: Part of belonging, yeah.
0: It is. The, you know, over the years, I've worked on people's cars, I've given people jobs, I've helped people get, when they've come out of jail, get a job so they can get a restart. You know, these are all of those things that you try and do to carry the message, because if you have faith in that person, sometimes that person who has faith in you gives you enough faith to try something for yourself.
1: Amazing. So good. And talking about sobriety, right from the beginning, how long have you been sober or in the program, I guess?
0: My sobriety birthday is 19th of April 2001.
1: So you just cranked through 24 years?
0: 25.
1: 25. That's amazing.
0: I've been doing this over half my life now.
1: Mm-hmm.
0: I came in to the bridge, I suppose, and I you've heard me say in the meetings, you know, I did it as a jail dodge. I had no intentions of getting sober. I had no intentions of getting clean. I still had a bottle of bourbon and a six pack that I left on the fridge for when I left home.
1: So you could go to rehab if you like, and then return back and keep going along your normal path.
0: Well, it was either go to jail or go to rehab. So I thought, oh, well, go to rehab. And I never thought I had a problem with it. And my first couple of weeks in the house and in the treatment program, I just told people what I thought they wanted to hear. Because, like, I've been poked and prodded by psychologists and counsellors since I was about 4 or 5 years old. So anything that is book taught to try and get someone to open up or talk or that, you can see it a mile away, so I just shut it down. And then I had one of the caseworkers, Carl Meyer, who was in recovery as well, but at this stage I didn't know. And he sat me in one of our one-on-one sessions and he called me, because it's radio, I won't use the words.
1: You go, beep.
0: Yeah, pretty much. He called me some really choice words, and then he told me his story. And he grew up over in Berlin, and it was like, well, I grew up in Timaru, so, you know, what's the relation going to have? But through him talking about his story and his experiences, I found that there were things that I related to, some things I'd felt that never told anyone. Some experiences, and yeah, there was a lot of crossover, and it really made me think in a way that, you know, I might have been 12 or 13 that someone's first time someone said you got a problem with the booze and the drugs. And I can think of countless times between there and the time I got to rehab people had said it. So I stopped talking for a few weeks, and because you have to go to meetings while you're in the house, and you have to sort of participate. But I just went quiet, so I didn't communicate a lot for a while. I just listened. And the expression that they use is you take the cotton wool out of your ears and you shove it in your gob. Old AA saying. And I listened. And then I had, and I don't talk about it so much these days, but I had about week five, I had a day from hell, 24 hours of hell. We had, on the Sunday night, we had two new clients and they turned up and they were both leglessly drunk. I just had my friend in the house come back from weekend leave and they'd said that they'd used over the weekend. Yeah, and then, so that was okay.
1: Does it make you kind of edgy, you know?
0: Well, just,
1: you know, you're watching perhaps, well, something that...
0: Now I've got a...
1: It's like a mirror in front of you, perhaps? I don't know.
0: No, because you're not allowed to have secrets in the house, because the secrets will kill you. And we know that in our programs. Because I was a senior client, the RSW asked me to keep an eye on the guys at the meeting. So, and because one of the young fellas who came in, he was a couple of years older than me, he reeked a bourbon, and so none of the members really wanted to sip on it, which is fair enough. But we did. So we got back to the house, and so that was okay. Then this client, the client who had used over the weekend, goes, I'm not going to tell anyone, they won't know. And,

0: that played with my head because secrets, but then I've also come up from a lifestyle that you don't narc on people. You know, snitches have stitches. So that was okay. The next morning when this client couldn't get out of bed because he didn't have alcohol in his system. Like, he was so dependent on alcohol for movement and everything. So his detoxes were really, really bad. And they were, at that stage, they were the worst detoxes I'd ever seen. Especially when the guy was 2 years older than me. And as I found later, he still drank less than what I did. Which was a little bit scary. But I stayed back. I said to the client who had used, I says, you've got to, by the time I get to the centre, and you can confess on yourself, or I'll tell on you. So then I figured that was forcing them to tell the truth, so I didn't have to dob on them, because I didn't want to do that. But it got it off my thing, because, you know, carrying other people's weight. So that was that morning. That was the morning. They were stood down because they used. So they were stood down from the program. That morning, in the first group we had, I had to present my first ever step one. That wasn't any fun. And Shirley, one of the caseworkers, she'd let you cobblestone because, like, males are really good at going, well, this is what happened, but. You know, and then skip along to the next thing without doing any depth or substance. But she found a couple of stones and made them sink. Mm-hmm. And of course, that made me cry, and I'm feeling weak and angry and all that other stuff that goes with it. And I got through that, and then at lunchtime, I threatened to kill another client. Because he was chewing with his mouth open with an apple, and it was so annoying. And I'd asked him half a dozen times to try and chew with his mouth shut. So then I went off to the caseworkers and told tales on myself, because in the back of my mind I knew if I told them, because threatening violence is enough to get you kicked out. Because I was so high on my emotions, I wasn't recognising it. And Carl and Annette just said, it's nice to see finally the real you. I thought about it and I just wanted to punch them in the head.
1: Wow, this sounds like a whole, like you're surfing on so many emotions in a sense, and they're coming to that realisation, like, I'm right here, right now, you know.
0: This is
1: got
0: all,
1: it.
0: Yeah, this is still not 24 hours. And then at dinner time, the phone rang. And at dinner times, you know, not many cell phones, just still had the landline type thing. The RSW came in and said, oh, look, there's a phone call. And you never allowed phone calls at dinner time. And it was like, you know, bad news, you know. And it was my now ex-partner telling me that she was pregnant. So, yeah, a lot of emotions. Mm. Still carries a lot of emotions.
1: Yeah, I'm sitting across from you now, and, you know, you're visibly, I get it, but while you're talking, and this is what happens in interviews, I'm sort of also replaying a little, like, sometimes, back in my head at these similar moments. Yeah.
0: But I got through to, like, 10 o'clock that night, and I was doing my daily journal. And you know what I hadn't done? Hadn't drunk, but I hadn't thought of drinking.
1: Mm.
0: I was 24, and that's the first time in my life I can say that I hadn't thought of that as a solution.
1: Wow.
0: Pretty scary, yeah.
1: Yeah.
0: And I'd like
1: first time in 24 years. Yeah, I get it.
0: It was like, it was, I'd like to say from that day to this that I've never thought of drinking or drugging again, but that's a lie, you know. There's a few times in my recovery that I've been close to picking up drinking and drugging and saying fuck it again. But that was for me in my recovery, that was a real discovery piece, that I can actually go through all this stuff, have that highs and lows and destructive

0: of emotions and there's self-hatred, but I don't need to drink. I can, you know, I still felt like shit and still didn't like myself very much, but I actually proved and showed myself that I can actually go through that next step without that drink or that drug, you know.
1: At that stage, how long was the program? Is it still similar now?
0: Yeah, no, it's sort of, well, it's 9 weeks now. It was 8 weeks then. But I extend it. Like, it's quite common these days that clients are allowed to extend. Back in those days, you know, 25 years ago, it was to get an extension was really rare. Like, but I was given I applied for a 2 week extension and I got it. And that was for me to finish my step four, which I never did. I never finished it in that 2 weeks. I finished at the end of June and I didn't finish my step four until early October. It just, because it's so hard and so brutal, especially the first couple, it just took me a long time because I didn't want to let anybody down, which eventually became myself as well, but I wanted to be honest. So and I didn't do mine with a sponsor or a member of the fellowship, my first one. I chose to use a priest or a professional confessor.
1: So that's into step five.
0: Yeah. And I elected to do that way. Me and my sponsor, because the nature of my history with a lot of criminal involvement with gangs and things like that, we elected that, or his idea was, let's go and talk to someone who can't have that, or never be able to hold that information against you, because he thought, well, if I could slip one day and then I could use that information against you. So that's why we did that. And unfortunately, what was it? 7 months later, he did go back out there. So my first three people that I was going to have as sponsors, or did have as sponsors, both, all three of them went back out there.
1: And permanently?
0: No. Two of them are back in the rooms, one died.
1: Yeah.
0: He died when I was 4.5 years clean, I think. But he never made it back to the rooms, really.
1: Savage, right?
0: The funny thing is, that man there, and I won't use his name, I liked him because he was gruff, he was rough, but he talked the program better than I've ever heard anyone to this day. The only problem is he didn't know how to walk it. And it was that was the lesson that I got from him. You know, members are always about lessons and blessings of what we learn and what we don't. You know, some people are there to go, oh, this person, I can learn emotional sobriety. I can learn how to understand the steps from you, or you can show me exactly what I don't want in my recovery. Yeah, and that's fair. I love and respect every single person in the rooms. NA, AA, don't care. Doesn't mean I like everybody. But they command my respect when we're in those rooms, and that's the way it should be.
1: Yeah.
0: Because that's what, you know, our common focus is about having that unity to go forward. Whether I like someone or not, that's irrelevant.
1: Yeah, because I was thinking, coming here, I was just working on, you know, just having to think about it all, and I was looking at our little triangle, the AA legacies, and you've almost covered the service. Hey, you've got it tattooed on your arm. Amazing, beautifully
0: hidden
1: within a Japanese style arm tattoo, I'm assuming. Yeah. Amazing. So you've got the unity service, and then if we look at recovery, and you brought up that, just going back to what you said about you almost didn't almost drink, but well, thought about drinking, just for today. I'm just thinking, what could you just talk us through one of those moments, and maybe what was your strategy for?
0: When you get stressed,
1: or like you just
0: how about dumb luck? I was about I'll go back to when I was on the

0: house. I was still in the house. I was 3 weeks from finishing, so it would have been about 5 days before my belly button birthday. And me and my ex-partner were talking, and I said for her, I wanted her to go and do Al-Anon for the damage I've done and get some counselling to try and sort herself out and get herself right with me because of the damage I've done. And we broke up over it. That was downstairs in the Meridian Mall. And obviously we know where the house is. I'm not going to say the address, but quite close. And she left. I went up to the third floor, because on the third floor, opposite when it was still Kmart days, in the restaurant there, it used to be a wine bar. And I walked up those stairs, and I was just about to head into there, and I bumped into a member. And it was like,
1: Okay. So,
0: And I was scuffing my shoes because I didn't want them to see me drink. So I walked back down the escalator, went back to the house. The RSW that was on.
1: Can you just tell us what the RSW is?
0: Oh, Residential Support Worker.
1: Okay.
0: They used to be called supervisors back in the day. I'm just using the current terms we use now. He was one I clashed with the most. Like, him and I were so alike, that was our problem. And he asked me, "Are you all right?" And I says, "I'm fine." I stormed up to my room and I slammed my door. I was so fucked off that I couldn't drink because I didn't want the AAs to see me. Stormed downstairs, had a smoke. The other fellow clients are going, "Are you okay?" And I says, as you do, having a rant. And I went upstairs, got called down for dinner. I went down to dinner and the RSW called me aside and says, "What's going on?" And I told him. And it was Friday night. And Friday night, then on those days, it was Recovery Church. And Recovery Church was compulsory for us to go. But I was so far near the end of my program, he goes, "Have you called your sponsor?" Because he knew I had one. I said, "Nah, not doing that." He goes, "Okay." 10 minutes later, I actually begrudged him. Went and called my sponsor. And he goes, "Look, let's catch up. I'll come and can you get to my house and stuff like that?" Because he had a wee baby. His daughter was only 8 months old, I think, at the time. And he was home alone with her. And I went and told the RSW, and he goes, "Where is it?" And it was just on the way to the recovery church. And he goes, "I'll drop you off." And so, yeah, reaching out for help was the strategy, reaching out begrudgingly, because I didn't want to. I would have been quite happy to just go to another pub and go past
1: it. And here was a hurdle, you know, a barrier straight in front of you, and especially, and I shouldn't be laughing, sorry everyone, but it is kind of amazing in a way and ironic, you know, here you are wanting to drink and then there's, or thinking about it and actually pursuing one, you know, and then you go, here you go.
0: Here's a funnier one. Like I had an emotional rock bottom and it did an emotional geographical in recovery when I was about 4.5 years. Again, broke up with a relationship, but I knew if I'd stayed, I would have kept trying to chase the relationship, and it was with a member of the fellowship, and I don't recommend relationships and the fellowships. They sometimes work, sometimes they don't. Mine didn't. And so I jumped on a plane and I went over to Sydney, was going over to Sydney, and I was going back to stay with a guy that I grew up with in Timaru, and all we used to do is drink and drug. And he asked me to buy him a bottle of bourbon and his wife, or a partner at the time, a bottle of vodka. So I did.
1: Duty free trick.
0: Yeah. So I did that. And I hopped into the taxi because I didn't know where I was going. So he gave me all these directions how to get somewhere. And it was like from where the plane was to where he was living, still like 90 Ks. And it was like, so yeah, no, I just switched off and grabbed a taxi. And so I hopped into this taxi and I said where I was going. And got talking to the guy, and the guy was from Christchurch, and he said at the satellites, "Oh, look, jump out of the back, jump in the front so we can actually talk properly." So I did. And we were talking

0: Wade. He was from Christchurch. And then I just noticed on the weak corner of his ID, the AA symbol.
1: It's amazing.
0: I
1: said, amazing stories. And here you are on the other side of the world or another continent. And it happens again.
0: Yeah, and I said to him, are you a friend of Bullock W's? And he goes, how do you know that name? I said that I'm in recovery. And of course, he's looking at my two bottles in the back. And he never mentioned it. And he told me where, because he knew where I was going and staying. And he goes, oh, look, the meeting in 2 nights is his home group. I says, oh, yeah, okay. And he gave me that look when I got out of the taxi that I'm not sure if you're going to be okay or not. And I didn't know if I was going to be okay. And I didn't drink. I didn't do that. When I gave my mate the bottle of bourbon and the vodka, he just put it in the cupboard because he wasn't going to drink. You know, he just wanted to catch up and talk. And I was like, ah, okay. So, yeah, he didn't. And when I went to the meeting on the Wednesday, the taxi driver was obviously there. Oddly enough, the taxi driver's still a friend today.
1: It's like that.
0: Yeah, so that's always happened. You know, it's AA says, and the members say, don't leave before the miracle happens. And there's, any time that I've got to those crunch points, someone's hammered me with a sledgehammer, because it's not subtle, it's not slight. Because, you know, I'm not going to change my ways until my fingernails are bleeding and everything else is exhausted. But when the sledgehammer comes, I actually know what, I recognise it. And, you know, that was just before my 5th birthday, and probably the last time that I got close to drinking was with when my mum died. It was just over six years ago. And for that, I sort of talked to members, but then I went and got some grief counselling as well. So I got outside help with that, because sometimes AA doesn't have all the answers. And that's what, going back of those sledgehammers of those early days of subtleties, broke me down enough to recognise the signs to, I've got to ask for help. You know, and I might be been in the program 25 years, I'll still ask for help. I don't assume that I've got to suss. The one thing I know about AA and I want to know about recovery is, because if I know it, I can't learn it. Yeah, I mean, that's the driving driving factor, and this is what I use in the house as well.
1: And then I was just thinking, because to go not full circle, but now we're still, you know, coming out of the Bridge program, we've been talking about that, and I understand that you're there as well.
0: Tell
1: us more about that a little bit.
0: This is the third time I've worked there. A guy I 12-stepped and got sober, must have been about 12, 13 years ago, says, oh, do you need a part-time job? So I said, sure, what am I doing? And he goes, sorry, we're working at the house of the Bridge for the Salvation Army. And about 2.5 years ago, they offered me a full-time job. So working with newcomers when they come through the doors, sometimes wanting it, sometimes not, sometimes in between, you know. So, and I've been asked to go and work in other rehabs around the area, but I won't. AA maybe a little bit of my growing up taught me a loyalty streak, you know. I've got what I've got today in my life because of the Bridge, because they were hard with me, but in their hardness it was kind, and a lot of softness to it. So
1: you work with, when you say newcomers, and you and I know what that means, so that's people first in the door, in a sense, or
0: people who are trying to get clean and trying to get sober. And there's always, everyone thinks, well, I'll put the booze down, everything's starting good, I'm feeling good, I'm sussed, I'm fixed, I'm away.

0: And as we both know, that's the easy bit. You know, any fool can stop drinking or drugging. The trick and the thing with it we do is we find enjoyment in it, and finding that happiness in our discomfort, and the discomfort creates our happiness.
1: Yeah, I'm just getting my head around that, but I'm thinking, yeah, that's good, an oxymoron, if you like. And so, at the Bridge these days, is it people with all sorts of addictive issues? And
0: yeah,
1: is there any trends that have changed since you've, like...
0: I guess the biggest trend, when I came through, if you're looking at a percentage of the house, you would have had maybe 80% of the house that would have been booze and 20% drugs. It's definitely flipped on its head now. Mm. 95% of the people coming through probably now are methamphetamine, heroin, well, not even heroin so much, really just methamphetamine. But when you break their... Because everyone comes in looking at the surface, right? So, you know, the advertisement's really good. But we need to find out how much it costs and what's at the bottom. And when you break it back down, you still go back down to either alcohol or cigarettes as the gateway. And if you can actually attack the gateway, you actually eliminate the methamphetamine. But sometimes you've got to go through, you know, likes of NA, which is the other fellowship for us, Narcotics Anonymous, and sometimes then you've got to go and do some grief, and then you get back to the AA sort of stuff, because most people will, when you talk to them, even in NA, will have a story about booze. They'll have a disaster and they go, well, I didn't use that, but they started using drugs and the drugs took over, so they don't see their problem with alcohol. But then if they don't look at that, the alcohol will take them out the door back to the drug. Where they're the same for AAs, oh, I didn't have a problem with marijuana or things like that. So they'll use the marijuana maintenance program, so they'll be clean off booze, but they'll be justified, well, I can control my marijuana use or my methamphetamine use, but it ends up back the same, you know, so that's why you try and get to the bottom of it.
1: Perhaps, as we know, that it's more freely available and it's legal in a sense.
0: It's actually probably easier to get methamphetamine than what people really think.
1: Yeah. And is there, just to look at that a bit further, with the Bridge program that you're involved with, what your experience is, do you have to now separate that off because the treatment program is so different, you know, when you've got newcomers that have...
0: Do we separate it?
1: Because is the treatment significantly different from right at the get-go?
0: Everyone likes to reinvent the wheel. So every couple of years you sort of see different theories coming through. The one of the consistent things the Bridge has always been able to do is it's had that little bit of religion base and backed, but it's still always had the 12 steps. And they don't care if you're NA or AA, you know, the 12 steps are the 12 steps. They've always had that as a baseline. And they've always driven, let's work through the steps. Because the steps, as we know, they open us up. They're like a can opener. Once it's pierced and you start opening up, it starts ruining the using, even if we do go back. But it opens us up to what we've got to work through to get to those other goals. So that's always still there. The guys down at the centre, like the only thing down at the centre I do is I'm heavily involved in running the steps group. So it's teaching the clients how to do their step one, and then when they present them, being there and supportive of them doing those step works. So, but I've got I've got the luxury. I'm in the house. So we look out, we spend probably 90% of the time with our time with them on shift. And you'll be a policeman, a social worker, a brother, an uncle, a mother, a sister. You'll wear so many hats you won't know which one.
1: And a driver.
0: And a driver, yeah. You do everything.
1: Driving, I shouldn't call them clients. What do you call people?
0: Clients.
1: The clients to different meetings in the minibus that arrives at which meeting they are best suited to or asked to attend.
0: And I do try to get them to try and drive for their own meetings, whether they be AA or NA, I don't care. And I

0: But the cool thing about in the house, and because I've got such a varied lifestyle of pre-recovery and in recovery, I'm able to, so for you, for example, you need that sort of person just to stand beside and someone to listen to. The next person might need someone who's a little bit growlier to sort of encourage them softly. The other people might just need someone that believes in them, someone that they can talk to and tell stuff to, and it goes nowhere. You know, so that's one of the cool roles that we have, that we're able, in the house, I'm able to be a different person, still being true to myself and my recovery, but let them share or see a different part of me that grows and works with, so then they can have that courage and strengthen themselves to keep trying and going forward. And sometimes that works and sometimes it doesn't. Sometimes you get clients that are just challenges. But, you know, as we sit here, I've got a client who's messaging me now back and forth, because they've struggled, they've fallen off and still wanting for help. Toronto Declaration, I want to hand it away.
1: Yeah, I'm responsible. Yeah, yeah.
0: So you keep reaching out for those people. You know, it was told to me, when someone in AA gives you their number, that means their number works 24/7. It's up to them to decide if it's inconvenient or a bad time, not us. You know, so I give people my number, I don't care what time they ring. I don't care if I lose some sleep. I'd rather have a shitty day because I've lost sleep, because I've talked to someone from 3 to 6 in the morning, than hearing about them the next day that they didn't ring and they've picked up and then there's more disasters for them. I'd rather have a shitty day with no sleep than the alternative.
1: So it sounds like having that role there, that really, really complex role, but something that you're really devoted to, is that this would be like a foundation of your own personal sobriety too?
0: The bridge definitely started me on my program. I was really lucky when I came through the rooms and got out of the bridge, because we had a lot nice strong group of males and kind of youngish at heart males, but we also had a few members that were quite young as well. But I also did NA and for my first 15 months. So I did both fellowships for almost my first 2 years, you know. And then I stayed in AA. But I had likes of Jack and Bob and Peter and Mike, Rob and all those guys. And they were always, what I felt in the early days was picking on me and being quite nasty to me. But what they were doing was actually giving me tools to how to deal with things, and even Angus, you know, and these were all guys that would always throw bits at me. No matter which meeting I'd go to, there'd be always a couple of them at it, and I'd always, because I was so young and because I'd come from the bridge, for the bridge in Dunedin, as we know, the success rates of people who stay are pretty low, but I'm the first person the likes of Bob and that has ever seen stick around from the bridge, that has actually maintained a level of recovery. Kind of wear that badge with a little bit of pride, but a little bit of fear too.
1: Mm-hmm.
0: You know, PT from up central, he always used to say, "You're the only person I've ever seen stick at this." And I remember I think it was my 9th birthday, the last time we were together and on a sobriety birthday, and he goes, "You're still the only person I know that's stuck at it." From there, you know, and that's sad in itself. I'm lucky to know members who have got to 20, members that have got quite a few members from clients that have got into their 20s and their teens, and you know, getting years up, you know, that are sticking at it. They're not necessarily following AA and those traditional ways that work for me, but though, you know, a couple of them are doing it through religion, a couple of them have ended up staying over in NA, and I don't really care, you know, they've got recovery and they're doing it. The other sad thing about it

0: is I've got a couple of mates that are still friends that are, I've known my whole recovery, that have been around the rooms longer than me, and I'd be surprised if they've got a week or 10 days worth of sobriety, you know. But I don't give up on them. But they, I don't have that right. I don't have the right to give up on someone.
1: The judgmental aspect, you mean? Or just, yeah.

0: வீக்கெண்ட் இஸ் தேர்.
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2: Kia ora, welcome to Bookends with Marianne Stone in Moran Rat. And today we're going to be concentrating or highlighting the word festival that is almost upon us. I'm talking with two of the writers who are going to be in a panel together, Hazel Phillips, who has a history of the women climbers in Aorehi Mount Cook, and Julia Bradshaw, who's been looking into the stories of women in the gold fields. I'm also talking to Utatahi writer Rachel Craw, who's just won the prize for young adult fiction at the Children and Young Adult Book Awards. And to cap it all off, I'm talking with Claudia from our sponsors, Scorpio Books, about who's reading what.
3: Kia ora, listeners. I am really excited to be the one who gets to speak to Claudia from Scorpio Books, our marvellous sponsors, because it's usually Moran, but she's still on holiday. Some people. Anyway, Claudia, this session's going to be all about books, and I can't wait to hear what you're loving, what Scorpio people are loving, international as well as Aotearoa books, and what's flying off the shelves.
4: Wonderful. Yes, Moran does tend to keep me to herself, doesn't she?
3: No wonder.
4: I'm going to start with what I've been really enjoying lately. In New Zealand poetry, we have a new release, Salt Quilt, by Irene Boutre. Irene Boutre has written nonfiction too. You may remember her collection, The Beautiful Afternoon, and many books of poetry, but Salt Quilt came out in July. I got an advanced copy. I've been loving it. And what's really great about this collection is Irene is a pro, you know, like she's all over editing, rhythm, tone, descriptive language, but there's just some fantastic poems in here that kind of poke fun at the idea of being an old poet. I mean, I can read some of these titles to you as well. We have Phone Sex, Today is a Good Day, and I'm looking for my favourite, How I Want to Get Old. Can I just read a few lines? Is that okay?
3: Okay, but hang on, I'm really confused. Irene's like, what, you know, 40 or something? This is not old. She's like, is she even 40? I'm surprised. Anyway, go for it.
4: But she's addressing, you know, she's on the pulse. She's addressing the unsaid thing in the room. How I Want to Get Old. Don't let me be the octogenarian poet writing about spider webs and morning dew. Don't let me close my eyes with a satisfied snort, thinking, good stuff, old girl, or that'll do. That's just the first stanza.
3: Right.
4: But yeah, I've been loving this book. And the central section of the book's quite interesting. It's a massive lyric essay about her, like, you know, her personal biography of being a writer and a poet. And I wasn't expecting that. And then it just kind of came out of nowhere. I was like, oh, this poem is 10 pages long. Oh, it's a lyric essay. Oh, okay, I'm on it. Loving Salt Quilt by Irene Boutre. In terms of what's flying off the shelves for New Zealand fiction, there is a new Bookshop Detectives novel in town, Murder and Mojitos. This is book three from Gareth and Louise Ward, our in-house cozy mystery guru is currently devouring it to give us all the goss, and we're hearing good things. So if you enjoy a sort of camp silly mystery set in a bookshop, written by people who work in bookshops, look no further than the Bookshop Detectives. In terms of international fiction, it's what you would probably expect. The winter's been quite steady for Elizabeth Strout, Things We Never Say, and Land by Maggie O'Farrell, still moving heaps of those. Slightly unexpected but kind of fun, Yesteryear by Caro Claire Burke, which is about someone who gets sent back in time to what's

0: kind of now considered the sort of trad wife days, you know, sort of.
1: But she's a trad wife blogger, isn't she?
0: Yeah. And she gets kind of, I don't understand the sort of ins and outs of it, but she gets sucked back in time to the era in which she so wants to be. And chaos ensues. Yeah. What's been really great around town is seeing how much interest there's been in The Odyssey by Homer as a classics master's graduate. It's been really great seeing so many people come to the shop after seeing Nolan's Odyssey and wanting to give it a go themselves. So we're selling heaps of the Emily Wilson translation and also, you know, the Fagles translation, Evie Ryu. They're all going, you know, and like, Godspeed, all power to them.
1: As a feminist, classicist, what was your take on the Odyssey, the movie?
0: Oh, someone said this online, but, you know, as soon as there's a woman on screen, Christopher Nolan's film genius vanishes. You know, he cannot write convincing women. He can't really write a script either. But if you want to go and see a big monster blockbuster, you can't go wrong. And it's 3 hours long and it doesn't drag, in my opinion anyway. I loved seeing his take on the Trojan horse. Thought that was awesome. And, you know, it's just so nice to see the Mediterranean, even if it is in quite a spooky form.
1: People said, how do you make the Med look like Gotham City? Is one thing that I've read. So that's fascinating because, you know, that's not what I go to the Med for, but if I ever get a chance. But, that's interesting. Good to hear. Talk about The Odyssey with a classicist. Not what we usually do on our Scorpio book session, but Morin's not here to rein us in. So so that's cool. You didn't mention in that roundup of NZ books, quickly, you didn't mention Nowhere Boy.
0: I have it here in my list, and I've just read Steve Brawnius's review on Reading Room as well. So one of our staff, Alex A, is reading the Nowhere Boy proof and actually loving it. She was a bit surprised by that, but she really enjoyed it. And I'm hearing really good things. It's been selling well, along with A Beautiful Family by Jennifer Trevelyan. Yeah. So there's this kind of resurgence of New Zealand Gothic kind of going on that Owen Marshall style thing, you know, families in peril, missing children and stuff like that. We're quite excited to see that doing well. And I think Steve's review is on the money. It's quite good prose.
1: I'm just that's really cool. This show this week is that we're going to be running is going to have Nowhere Boy and Bookshop Detectives. So that will have run by the time we do this, but. You know,
0: Yeah. in terms of nonfiction, you won't be surprised to hear One Last Question, Prime Minister by Barry Soper and The Valley by Asha Emanuel, still totally caning it up there. Someone Made Simple by Jason Tiatia as well, still selling lots of. And I see Jason's going to be in Word along with Barry and Asha in different events. Yeah. That'd be quite an interesting medley to put them all together.
1: Yeah.
0: And also a new one in the pack there, Digging Deep, Woman on New Zealand's Goldfields by Julia Bradshaw. This is a Canterbury University Press book. Quite lovely, quite well put together, great photography. And, I mean, it's going to sound nerdy, but fabulous paper stock. You know, when you pick up a history book and you kind of feel the pages and you go, oh, yeah, I could take this in, you know. If you any history buffs out there, Julia's also going to be in Word too, which is great news. To round us off, I've got two books I want to talk about, one of which actually has a New Zealand author. It's going to be published on the 18th of August, so good timing for this segment.
1: Cool.
0: And we're also going to have one of the authors in for an event. So this book is called Outlawed, Responding to the Global Rise of Sovereign Citizens and Legal Conspiracies.
1: Oh.
0: And it's written by Harry Hobbs and Stephen Young. And Stephen Young, I believe, is a member of the law faculty in University of the Otago. I'm a couple of chapters in. It's fantastic, if a bit harrowing. It's about the rise of people across the world who sort of believe one way or another that they are outside of the legal systems of the country that they belong to, for whatever argument that they can fabricate. And this, of course, impacted New Zealand around the time of the COVID parliamentary, the COVID... What do we call it?
1: The occupation at Parliament.
0: So it's fascinating. It's also disturbing. It's really well written. I was just reading it aloud to my husband last night for like half an hour because it was just so

0: sort of entertaining, but also odd. Mm. So if you're interested in lore and conspiracies, I really recommend it.
1: Does it speak to how to engage with that disenfranchised such a kind of alternative worldview?
0: Well, it may well do. I just haven't got there yet. I'm in the chapters on sort of like the groundwork, the history of the movement, where it starts, where it came from, how it came out to New Zealand, all the different kind of versions of it that exist. And I'm currently in the chapter about the kind of the spin doctors, the people who make money out of desperate citizens who just want to, you know, stop paying their bills, or who have got the bills piled up but don't have the money to pay them, you know. They believe they can say these particular phrases a certain way and it will absolve them of any legal responsibility, you know. So Harry and Stephen are going to be in the shop for a talk, which I'll talk about in a bit. And we're really looking forward to it. It's going to be a good old-fashioned author talk. Come with your Q&A questions. Fantastic. And the other book is also forthcoming. It's not going to be out until early September, but I'm in the middle of the new Sebastian Faulks novel, Farewell to Eden. And what can I say? I think it's fantastic. And I think Faulks has caught quite an interesting wave here. The book is not linear like a lot of his other novels. It sort of moves around a bit between the main character's sort of far away past, his university years, the more recent past, it is his time during World War II, and then the sort of the present day is 1950s England, when they're still like rationing, everything's still a bit kind of dour and dire. And it's fantastic so far. I'm really enjoying it. I think if you've enjoyed Birdsong and others, you'll have a good time. Historical fiction, military fiction. It's got some romance in there too. And he really doesn't mess around. Like, you know, you're not getting kind of spoon-fed how characters feel about each other. You've got to infer a bit from the dialogue, which I kind of like. It's more like Times reading a play script. So keep your eye out for that one. Get your pre-orders in.
1: Cool. What fascinating insights from paper stock to the need to infer and being asked by an author to bring all of your intelligence and own observational powers to the text. Those are some very good insights from our Scorpio Books book reviewer. Thank you so much, Claudia.
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3: Great Hearts is a very timely and necessary account of the First Ladies of Aorake, Mount Cook, the tenacious and courageous women who climbed against the odds and who in many cases have been virtually written out of the history of mountaineering. And the absolutely right person to tell the story is Hazel Phillips. She's a journalist, a non-fiction writer, an outdoors person, and she has already amassed a critically acclaimed body of work and been awarded grants to assist her in researching this. Hazel, I'm in awe of mountaineers, but in particular, women mountaineers are really beyond awesome, aren't they?
4: I think they are, and it probably starts with what they wore, you know, those long skirts, and they had the hats with the big motoring veil that went round the outside, you know, and the gloves. So it was almost like they climbed in their Sunday best, sort of church in the morning and glaciers by noon. And those skirts in particular must have been such an impediment to climbing. And then they were kind of damned if you do, damned if you don't, like Frieda Dufour, the first woman to climb Mount Cook. She was sort of condemned for wearing a skirt, but also condemned that it was apparently too short. You know, it was just below the knee. And she did her best to counteract that perception that a mountaineer, in her words, I think she said it was a mountaineer is a sort of a stout woman with a loud voice and large feet. And so she would go out to dinner in her prettiest frock, you know. But then the expectations on women as well, you know, there's this idea that they should all, way back when, they should get married and pop out babies for the good of the nation. So they had all these huge expectations.

0: on them. So young women, you know, were really encouraged towards these more delicate pursuits with the aim of getting married, and independence certainly wasn't encouraged. And outdoor activity beyond croquet and perhaps gentle walks was just not the thing.
1: No. You quote somebody as having said, men climb for personal challenge and achievement, women for scenery. So they, even if they went up there, that was discounted, wasn't it?
0: Yeah, I think they were often just kind of dismissed, suppressed, belittled, erased. And for sure, some women did climb for scenery. I've got two women in the book, Maud and Alfie Williams, and Maud became quite a well-known artist. And I think that they climbed in order for her to paint landscapes. But these things are all quite valid. You can climb for all kinds of reasons, and just because women climb for different reasons, perhaps, that's not a reason to kind of devalue that thing.
1: No, that I was just thinking when I'm reading through all these wonderful tales of these particular women, you must have felt enraged at times at the way they were treated and the accounts, the way the accounts were doctored of some of the things they did.
0: Yeah, I actually find it really funny. It's just so out of place now. So things like, I think I've got some quotes in the book from the Canterbury Mountaineering Club Journal. You know, they were established, I think, in 1927, but didn't accept women members until 1977. And there's some fantastic quotes from their journal about, you know, women kind of not being welcomed, that it was a men's club, but it's not the thing to turn up with your girlfriend and kind of take over the hut. You know, women were just not welcomed into those spaces. And they were, in fact, that the CMC huts were considered, they were for men only. And so there are some records of women getting turfed out and made to sleep in the woodshed.
1: Yes. Well, good that you saw it in that light rather than raging against them. The early women that went, you did have to be of a certain class of person to have the money, the time, the means of getting up there, didn't you?
0: Absolutely. And all the really early ones, which sort of starts in 1873 with Joanna Harper, who was the first known European woman to walk on the glaciers at Mount Cook. And those women, they, you know, they weren't working. They were wives or daughters of often wealthy run holders. So they had to have some kind of money, and also money to get to Mount Cook. But that's not to discount who they were as people, because that was a pretty rough trip back then, you know, all the way from Christchurch, and there was no, you know, couldn't just drive there like you do today, you know, even just being in the motor car. That's why they wore these big motoring veils, because it was still quite an exposed experience, and often on horseback and lots of walking. So they were quite tough women, really.
1: They were, and the women in the beginning, when you tell the stories of these particular women, for people who live down here like I do, you know, the names are very familiar, aren't they? There's Harper, Kinsey, Morehouse, Mannering, Barnicote, Julius. You know, for somebody like me who lives here, those are names of streets of lots of things here. But so we do know, we are familiar with the fact that they were leading lights of Canterbury.
0: Yeah, so when I started, I mean, I started probably 10 years ago researching women climbers and just cherry picking lots of material. And so, you know, the names that you've just said, all of those were kind of on my radar. And I thought to myself, I'm not sure that there is enough for a book, but I gave it a go anyway. And I thought if I got a long list of maybe 20 women, I'd be doing really well. And maybe there was enough there. And in the end, I had a list of 80 names. Now, not all of them stacked up with enough information to put them in the book. But in the end, I chose 30 women. So this book consists of the stories of 30 different women, and kind of tells not only their individual stories, but it tells the whole narrative arc of the development of women's mountaineering. You know, because in the early days, somebody like Joanna Harper stepping out onto the glaciers, the way she climbed, what she did, and the sort of experience she had, and the gear she used and the clothes she wore, it's very, very different from the end point of the book, which is 1953, the first all-women's unguided climb of Aoraki Mount Cook. It's amazing it actually took that long for that to happen. But Mavis Davidson, Sheila McMurray, and Dor-

0: Maureen Pickens got together and decided it was high time that a bunch of women kind of did this thing so they could sort of close the chapter. And, you know, the clothes that they're wearing, they're in trousers and flannel shirts and proper crampons, and they've got a rope, and they're very much climbing as equals with men. And that their party was quite fast on the mountain that day. But yes, it is. It does feel like a bit of a glittering who's who of mountaineering. And there'll be some stories that are really that are familiar for some people. And then I think that there'll be some. I've really gone down the rabbit hole to find out about these women's lives. I've gone as far as I can for each woman to find all the information, and then try to kind of show their life and their lives and what they experienced, and often what their perspectives would have been. But it's quite difficult because men talked about their climbs and men wrote about their climbs, but of course women didn't. They were talked about and written about, but they didn't always talk from their own voice, except for a couple in the early days.
1: Now, you've used, this is a completely new term to me, you've used a wonderful method of bringing them to life, critical fabulation, where you've written sections of the stories from a fictional point of view, taking the women's voices and putting them in an immediate situation.
0: Yeah, when I started writing up the stories of these 30 women, they all ended up sounding like obituaries to me. You know, she was born, she climbed these things, and then she died. And that's a bit repetitious and a bit grim, really. And so I've written up the stories mostly as nonfiction, but each story includes a fiction scene from that woman's point of view. So I've reimagined what that might have been like. And I've borrowed this concept by another author, Sadia Hartman, of critical fabulation as the approach or methodology for that, which is a way of kind of confronting the gaps or silences or erasures that you find in archives. So an example of one of these women would be Anna von Lindenfeld. She was on the first ascent of Hochstetter Dome in 1883, not the first woman's ascent, but the first ascent. But there is no account from Anna in her own words. So everything we know about that ascent was written by her husband, Robert. He got the voice and she didn't. And I began to think, well, what was that even like for Anna? What might she have thought about, or, you know, barriers that she might have encountered, or what would have been her perspective? And here, when the archive is a bit empty, I think if you're a traditional historian, you stop and you don't cover that subject material. But if you take an approach of creative scholarship, you can kind of help to fill in the blanks and bring history to life in new ways. And that's not a license to kind of make up whatever you want. I think that the fiction still has to stay quite anchored to the historical record. So this has just been about reconstructing the interiority that history and patriarchy denied these women, and filling the silences that were left behind, giving them back a voice and telling their stories from their perspective. And I think that using a first-person perspective is really an amazing way of reclaiming lost power.
1: Yeah, it is indeed. And, you know, looking back, you've got in your indexes or indices, you've got notes just sort of linking back where you've gone to get inspiration, because there have been some instances of letters or writings or things that give you a little hint of what their voices might be like.
0: Yes, so there's some notes at the back that will tell the reader how much of each of these fiction scenes is based on real life. So, for example, Joanna Harper, whose story comes first, the whole fiction scene is actually based on her account of what she experienced. And Joanna is an anomaly. We know a little bit about her trip because she wrote a letter to a friend. And then we have a couple of people, like Constance Barnicote was a journalist who wrote, and May Kinsey wrote a couple of journalistic things. But there's other women like Ada Julius, who could have been Frieda Dufour. She was the most amazing climber, and she was within a whisker of beating Frieda to climb Aldaki. But we don't have anything from Ada. And so this is kind of a way of filling that in.
1: Yeah, I found it intriguing and really, you know, added so much to the story. As you say, the bald facts are there, and, you know, they stand alone, absolutely. But to have that added voice come through, just...
0: Yeah.
1: Yeah, and they were such gutsy women. When you think

0: I love the ones you've called them the girl guides, the ones who actually actively went down and sought jobs there so that they could be part of the life down there.
1: Yeah, the most well-known one of the girl guides is Betsy Blunden. Now, she blagged her way into a guiding job at the Hermitage in the 1920s, and she knew nothing about climbing. She had no idea what she was getting herself into. She just knew that she was really bored with her job working for a printing firm in Christchurch, and she wanted adventure. And so in her interview, she was asked if she'd climbed mountains before, and she said, yes, of course, but she just neglected to mention they were the sort of mountains you could reach on horseback. And then she bluffed her way into doing bigger and bigger climbs. She had been a picnic guide and wanted to do the bigger summits, and so she would wait until all the male guides were booked up, and then she would suggest these high climbs to the clients at the Hermitage and really sell them on it. And she knew full well that she would be the only person available for the job. I think that kind of hustle and self-belief is really fantastic.
0: A lot of the women were professional women and leaders in their own right, really. You know, there's a lawyer from Australia who was Frieda Dufour's lawyer. There's, you know, women who were the first sort of principals of various schools, doctors, quite a lot of doctors. So people took advantage of being in Otago, didn't they, at med school or physiotherapy to go into the mountains.
1: Yeah, I've got a whole section there on career women. So Marie Biles, who was the lawyer from New South Wales, she was actually the first one to get admitted. And it was just such an unusual thing for a woman to be a lawyer back then. She made this wonderful comment that, of course, all mountaineers are insane, but particularly women mountaineers, you know. And of course, they said Frieda was insane because she was a female mountaineer. You move on from the early days of the book where women are, you know, society ladies supported by independent wealth, through to women becoming guides and climbing that way, and then, you know, working women doing things like, yeah, like being principals of schools and so on. And there's a couple of really incredible women in there as well. There's a part I've done about some escapades or, you know, grit and endurance. And one of the stories is of Ida Corrie. She was a school teacher as well. She'd come over from the UK, and in 1933, she was with her guide, Mark Lysons, on the first ascent of Mount Goldsmith. And he jumped a shrund on the way back down and broke his leg. So Ida kind of performed his rescue. She cut steps and belayed him to safety. And they were out for more than 24 hours before they got back to Alma Hut. And Ida was really applauded in the mountaineering world for that, because at that time, women were certainly not expected to be able to even lead a climb, let alone save a guide. And then that same year, there was Katie Gardner, who was on an attempt of Mount Tasman from the west, and they had bad weather, and they ended up sheltering in a crevasse camp for more than a week. And everyone gave them up for dead. It was her and two guides, I think. And she thought she would die. In fact, she rewrote her will while she was in the crevasse camp to provide for her guides' wives, because they were all convinced they weren't going to make it out alive. And then they had a break in the storm, and they managed to walk back down to meet a search party coming up. So there's huge amounts of endurance there amongst those women.
0: There is indeed. Now, we're very lucky to have you coming here to Christchurch for the Word Festival. You're going to be talking with Julia Bradshaw, who I'm also going to be interviewing about her book, which is The Forgotten Woman of the Goldfields. So you two are going to have a great deal to discuss together.
1: I'm really looking forward to it, and I've just gotten a copy of Julia's book, and I'm amazed that our books are both kind of out at the same time, and we've both got the same kind of narrative threads and approach about women's stories that have been forgotten and pulling them out of the archives and showing that women were actually part of history. So I have huge admiration for what she's done, and I'm super looking forward to having a chat about it.
0: And both books are beautifully presented. I'll talk to Julia about hers, but yours, so many photographs and maps in the at the beginning, which are so important and just so nicely designed.
1: Yeah, so the map in the inside front cover is from, I think, 1934. So that's, you can see what it was like in the earlier stages of climbing. And it's beautifully done. I love the font. It says the Alp

0: Pine Regents of Mount Cook, and I think the font is absolutely beautiful. And the one in the inside back cover is from the 50s. So you can kind of see how the huts and everything had changed and the access had changed. And then I sort of railroaded my publisher, Massey University Press, into doing a flexi-bound cover, so it's a little bit more robust if you want to put it inside your pack and take it tramping and read it while you're at huts or something like that. But heaps of photos. You can see what these women look like. Thankfully, we could find photos for all the women, some more than others, but definitely all of them are in there.
1: Well, it's a splendid book, absolutely splendid. You've done them credit. The book is called Great Hearts. It's by Hazel Phillips and, yes, Massey University Press. And please go and listen to Hazel and Julia talk about their books at Word Festival.
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1: It's a huge pleasure to be able to talk to, local to us, o Te Tahi writer Rachel Craw, the day after she has learned that she's won the Wheeler's Book Award for young adult fiction at the Children and Young Persons Book Awards. Rachel, huge congratulations for this, because this is a highly contested field.
3: Oh, thank you so much. Yeah, it's a real joy.
1: And I gather you wore a stunning red velvet dress?
3: Oh, yes, I guess it's corduroy, but yeah, it looks velvety, yeah.
1: I have to insert that because I was reading Claire Mabey's kind of, you know, blow-by-blow account, and she put that in. So these things are always, you know, wonderful celebrations of the wealth of work being put out by children and young adult writers. How was the atmosphere?
3: It's always so fun when you gather, you know, children's writers all together. just the community is very supportive. Everybody there is delighted to be there and delighted for one another. And so it's kind of like a get-together of old pals. And then, you know, getting to meet new people that you've not met before. But, yeah, the atmosphere is incredibly positive. It's a joy.
1: And it comes after a week this time of celebrating books for this age group. You must have been involved in quite a few events yourself.
3: No, I've only done one event at Books Alive, and that was at the Wellington Central Library and just before the award ceremony. But that was wonderful. There was such an incredible turnout of schools and so many kids just absolutely buzzing. And I got to meet with some local high school kids, and they were amazing.
1: The feedback from your actual readers must be really important.
3: Yeah. it's wonderful. I mean, you can't I don't know, necessarily expect it or guarantee it, or, you know what I mean? Like, but when it comes, it is always just so wonderful having, genuine response. Kids who just love it. Kids who are excited, who can't wait to tell you that they're excited. In fact, a couple of the kids that I got to meet yesterday were the girls from Wellington Girls College, who made that amazing video trailer for The Lost Saint. And, oh, that was just so cool meeting them. They were really pumped. They loved the book. But you kind of just see that they had so much fun creating their own film trailer. And I just love that kind of creative energy.
1: Of course. Now, The Lost Saint, this isn't a standalone book, is it?
3: It is not, yeah. It's the first in a series.
1: And I gather it's set in

0: because you know, I have to admit I haven't read it. Marianne has. 14th century Germany, and it involves time slippage. Tell me a little more about it.
1: Yeah, so Anna, the central character, she's graduated high school. She's on a summer holiday and with several of her classmates. And they're in Germany visiting these, I guess, famous landmarks and historical sites and castles. And they are following along these landmarks where a famous saint is said to have performed wondrous deeds. And one night they decide to go out into these sacred caves to party, but accidentally trigger a massive cosmic event and an earthquake that throws them back 700 years. So when they come out of the cave, time has shifted.
0: Gosh, how fabulous. If I was a young person. I mean, I think I'd enjoy this. She's got companions, obviously. She's not alone.
1: No, she's not alone. In that earthquake, half of her class group actually perish, so it's a bit alarming. And then when they escape and come out, even more of them are killed because there's a battle going on outside the cave with some Vikings and some knights in shining armor. And so there's only seven of them who survive, and they run into the woods together to try to come to terms with what's going on.
0: So there's a lot of trying to work out why they're there, how they're there, how they fit into this new world. The world building that goes on in these books is quite remarkable, it seems to me.
1: Yeah, I knew that I wanted to write something grounded in the real world, and so I did spend lots of time researching medieval Germany, medieval times, and, you know, lots of research about castles and armour and what people ate and what they wore and what their clothes were made of. And so I have a lot of very useless information now about things like that. But, yeah, just it was really important for me to just ground it in a tangible sense of the real world. And so there's that element. And then on top of that, kind of building this, I guess, a storyline that has a slightly fantastical base to it as well. So there's, reference to historical events and, like, you know, kings and things of the time, but then, other things that are completely made up.
0: And also, if it's the first of a series, then Have you got it clearly in your mind? I mean, obviously, you came to not quite a cliffhanger at the end. Do you know where this is going to end, or is that still in your mind?
1: No, I do know. I've already written book two. Book three is still in the planning stages, but I have an end point, a clear plan end point for where that will be. The fine print of how it gets to that end point will have to be discovered. That'll be my discovery process as I write it. But I have I started with a goal for what I wanted for Anna's journey and the characters who are involved. Not that I'm a plotter, really, I'm not, but like just a sense of where I wanted it to end. Yeah, it's there. It's in the back of my mind.
0: Gosh, something like this must give you, such a boost for continuing your writing.
1: It is amazingly encouraging. It is an industry where you don't get a lot of feedback, and it can be, unless you're racing around after it, and that can sometimes be not very healthy, like

was chasing around looking for reviews and things, because then you read things you don't want to read. But but like, you know, to just have a sense, am I on the right path? Does anyone care about what I'm writing? Or, you know, it's affirming, and it makes you feel seen and valued, and certainly makes you feel seen and valued in your community, you know, in terms of New Zealand writing.

0: any images of me by that point. And I, within about a week, week and a half, start settling into this idea that, okay, it's going to be for a swap, being held in the conditions of Lefortovo prison in Moscow, which is this really isolating experience. You only have one cellmate, you're moved around without seeing any other prisoners. That really wears on you psychologically, but I was allowed to sleep. The food was fine. I'm being treated okay. So I sort of settle in, but prison's a black box for everybody else around. Your loved ones are worried about you, your colleagues. And so I thought of that appearance as a way to show people I was doing okay and give them a sense of belief, you know, and calm around it. And I also wanted to smile as much as I could, but really, you know, more than a smile, I guess a smirk, because I wanted to show people this kind of defiance. All of us understood, all of us are in on the joke in a way. We know that this is a fabricated case. And so if this is a game of theater, let's not let them have it play out the way they want it to.
1: And then you had this period of time, this 3 weeks where you knew that the swap was going to happen. When it comes, what is that moment like?
0: It's a bit of an overwhelming feeling because you're so used to being an institutionalized person that you're sort of scared of getting out into the real world. And then those 3 weeks until the swap happens is excruciating because now every day is painfully long. You're just hoping that that swap is going to happen tomorrow. And then when it takes place, I mean, it's just pure joy. I don't think I've ever experienced joy like that before.
1: And what about the days and weeks afterwards, where suddenly you're back in your normal life in many ways, but everything's changed?
0: Yeah, and then, you know, the joy fades, the adrenaline subsides, and you're faced with the reality of having returned to normal life again. You know, if you're overwhelmed by the sights and sounds, I would freeze and have panic attacks from crowds of people. In prison, I've made this decision to sort of go through it stoically. I thought that if I ever let myself break down into tears in prison, you know, everything would collapse and I wouldn't be able to deal with it anymore. And so that all started flowing out once I was outside. So I had to get therapists. I worked with psychiatrists who dealt with PTSD, and we worked on that for 6 months. And, you know, doing this book is a kind of product that I think is therapy in a way. You know, it's both personal and what I want for public consumption at the same time. For the public, it memorializes not just my story, but this period in Russian history. And on a personal level, you're sort of looking at this traumatic event and having to process it, having to speak about it. So now looking at it from a couple of years later, it feels like any old experience in a way. It informs your daily life, but it's not something you think about consciously.
2: And that was Evan Gershkovich talking there to Anna Foster. And his book is called This Cursed Beautiful Land, A Russian Story. The main news this hour, Spain's government says it will ban evictions until 2030 as it tries to tackle a housing crisis in the country. 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
4: Malaysia begins deporting thousands back to Myanmar. We hear from one Rohingya refugee who said he fears a return, and an interview with Wall Street Journal reporter Evan Gershkovich, who was held in a Russian prison.
3: That's followed by People Fixing the World. This week, the conservationists reviving Kashmir's lakes.
5: 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It all depends on the lake.
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7: The human body is made up of bones, muscles, blood, and organs. But there's another world hidden in the spaces in between them. A vast, watery landscape flowing through us, carrying nutrients, delivering messages, and connecting up the separate parts of us into one cohesive whole. It's called the interstitium, and scientists are only just beginning to understand it. I'm Emily Knight, and I'm taking a journey deep inside the human body to explore this mysterious network. On The Oceans Within Us, coming up after the news.
3: BBC News with Emily Thomas. More than 100 Israeli settlers have attacked a Palestinian village in the occupied West Bank, preventing the return of a family who'd been forced to flee their home. Settlers reportedly hurled rocks and set fire to houses and vehicles in Jalud. The Palestinian family had fled after months of attacks by settlers. Spain has agreed to ban evictions until 2030. The proposal follows nationwide protests over an 87-year-old woman who was forced to leave her home in Madrid because of a massive rain.

0: rent increase. She's now been allowed to return. Estonia has accused Russia of sabotage after an arson attack on a defence company which supplies unmanned vehicles to Ukraine. The Kremlin has denied the charge. The head of France's far-right national rally, Jordan Bardella, says historical allegations of anti-Semitism he's facing are part of a total war against the party ahead of next year's presidential election. He's denied a report alleging he sent private anti-Semitic messages over a decade ago. Burkina Faso has opened its first ever gold refinery. The country's military leader said the move was part of an effort to end its reliance on exporting raw materials for processing. Tokyo has recorded 34 days, consecutive days of rain, the longest stretch since records began 140 years ago. A decommissioned American warship has been deliberately sunk as part of a training exercise. US and British naval forces were involved in the operation to fire at USS Clackring off the west coast of Scotland. The US actor Dennis Haskins, best known for the American sitcom Saved by the Bell, has died at the age of 75. He became a familiar face in the late 1980s and 90s for playing the part of the principal, Mr. Belding. And that's the latest world news from the BBC.
1: The human body, they say, is around 60% water. Did you know that? You probably did. It's one of those facts that everyone seems to have heard at some point. Actually, that 60% figure is an average. Some of us are more watery than others. Men are more water than women, apparently. And we sort of dry out as we age, too. Older people can be closer to 50%, but a baby might be three-quarters water. But what do those numbers mean? Where is all this fluid sloshing around inside us? I want to tell you a kind of surprising story about some of the liquid that makes up so much of who you are. It is not the obvious stuff, not the stuff flowing through your veins and arteries, and not the stuff locked up in your muscles and tissues either. Not spinal fluid, or bile, or the stuff inside your eyeballs. It's a liquid that flows around your body all the time. One that makes up around a quarter of all the fluid in your body. And until recently, it had been kind of misunderstood. It's called the interstitium. I'm Emily Knight, and I'll be your tour guide to the oceans within us. The story starts with a little anatomical mystery in around 2015 in New York.
2: So I was working at Beth Israel Medical Center in the Department of Gastroenterology, and two colleagues of mine, two endoscopists, had gotten a new kind of endoscope.
1: This is Neil Thies, adjunct professor of pathology at NYU Grossman School of Medicine.
2: I'm a liver pathologist, and the last few years I've been focusing on the anatomy of the human interstitium.
1: His colleagues, David Carlock and Petros Binias, were using a cool new tool, probe-based confocal laser endomicroscopy.
2: And what was new about this is that it had a fluorescent microscope at the very tip, so that if you put fluorescent dye in a patient, you could actually see the living tissue at the microscopic scale.
1: They were looking inside the wall of the bile duct. And what they were expecting to see was the dense, solid layer of collagen, which helps the bile duct keep its shape. But that's not what David and Petros were seeing through the endoscope.
2: They saw, instead of a dense layer, they saw these big open pools of light and didn't understand what that was. And because as a pathologist, I sort of have to begin as an expert in microanatomy, they brought it to me to look at. They thought I would know what it was, but I didn't. It didn't look like anything I had ever seen before.
1: This supposedly dense wall was more like a mesh, porous and spongy, shot through with gaps and holes and open spaces, and those spaces were full of liquid.
2: It turned out there are these fluid-filled spaces, more like a kind of sponge. And it didn't look like anything we'd seen on the slide.
1: The thing is, this was living tissue they were looking at with their fancy new endoscope, inside a living patient. And that's not the way anatomists usually look at tissue.
2: When we take tissue out of a biopsy,

0: blood and lymph and fluid flows out of it. And then we fix it with something like formaldehyde to make it stiff enough to cut into a very thin section so you can see it on a slide under a microscope. And that further dehydrates it. So what we saw as a dense wall of collagen was actually the collapsed collagen that creates the structure through which these fluid-filled spaces exist.
1: Once they'd spotted this spongy, fluid-filled layer in the bile duct, Neil began seeing it everywhere.
0: On our slides, there are always these little cracks in the collagen, and we told ourselves the story that these cracks are artifact because collagen is so stiff that it cracks when you make it into a thin section for a slide. But then I started noticing those cracks in specimens I would get from the colon, from the stomach, in the skin of a woman who had a mastectomy. Same cracks. So we realized that everywhere in the body that looked like dense collagen with cracks was actually this expanded collagen network containing this fluid network that flows throughout the body.
1: Okay, backtrack a second. Of course, the medical world has known for centuries that there is structural material throughout the body, networks of collagen and elastin that give shape to our tissues and organs. We call this stuff connective tissue, or fascia, or extracellular matrix. What Neil and his colleagues saw for the first time was that this connective tissue isn't just an inert scaffold. It's a dynamic, flexible system. So they hypothesized, what if these structures were less like walls, holding everything in the body apart, and more like channels, connecting everything up? They called it the interstitium.
0: Interstitium literally means the in-between. And so these alternating layers at the microscopic level of stiff collagen and more viscous fluid flowing through it create a body-wide communication network. And there are no gaps. Everywhere you look, they're all interconnected with each other. In the skin, the organs, the coverings of the brain, the coverings around all nerves, around every vessel, it's all one continuous network. And the interstitium is actually 4 or 5 times larger than the cardiovascular system. Recently, Becky was talking about this and said, you know, we really should consider maybe it's a third circulatory system. We have the lymphatic system, we have the cardiovascular system, and we have the interstitium.
2: I think of the lymphatic and the blood systems as tubes, but I think that the interstitium is something different.
1: That's Becky to Neil, Dr. Rebecca Wells to us. She's a colleague of Neil's and professor of medicine and bioengineering at the University of Pennsylvania.
2: Neil wondered if he could bring some of his tissue specimens and look at them with the microscopy that we have at the University of Pennsylvania to see if the structure would be consistent with what Neil was proposing. We were in a dark room looking at samples, and when the first images came up, we realized that yes, in fact, the hypothesis that collagen surrounded spaces through which fluid flowed, that was in fact true. And so we were just in the dark kind of yelling, you know, this is great. We could see it right in front of us that this was what was happening.
1: So the idea that fluid moves through the body via the interstitium, why was that an important discovery?
2: It suggests there's a way of fluid moving around the body other than through the lymphatics and the vasculature. I think one way of thinking about it is as the groundwater into which the body's organs are lying.
1: It's fairly easy to imagine our cardiovascular system, the blood flowing in our veins and arteries, as kind of like a network of rivers and streams. Fast flowing, dynamic, bringing valuable nutrients downstream. Then there's the lymphatic system, which directs our immune response. Perhaps that's a little more like an estuary, with milky lymph fluid draining from vessels into nodes, transporting the flotsam of pathogens away and out to sea. Rebecca thinks of the interstitium as something a bit more placid, but just as important.
2: Is it more of groundwater or an ocean than a system of, you know, rivers and streams?
1: I mean, I love that idea because groundwater doesn't flow quite as much as the way we think about a river does, but it is sort of ever present and it sort of swells to where it's needed and then it flows away and drains away. This fluid that's sort of partially just there in our body, but it's also moving around in a way we don't quite understand.
2: I think that's beautiful and you've said it much better than I did. But I love this concept.
1: But these three water bodies, as they were, they interact with each other, they flow into each other a little bit?

Unquestionably, in interstitial spaces, we can see the openings to lymphatics, and we can also see capillaries. So capillaries definitely drain into the interstitium, and interstitial fluid flows into lymphatics. So there's no question that all three systems are connected. So I think just in terms of basic anatomical knowledge of the body, this is incredibly important. You know, it would be like thinking about the Earth

She's been an Oktoberfest waitress for 6 years. She reckons she runs the equivalent of 8 marathons over the festival. She works in the Kafer tent, which sells champagne as well as beer. So

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2: Kamihi o te ata. 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Today, o Iriraki Putaka ki Oti Poti, broadcasting to you on 105.4 FM and 1575 AM, and you'll find us online and on demand at oar.org.nz. My name's Jeff, it is Rapa, Wednesday, 30th of September. Nice to have your company bright and early here on ORFM. On today's edition of the Awesome Morning Show, I'm going to catch up with Antoinette McLean, who's manager of Alzheimer's Otago. They've got some important celebrations coming up, 40th anniversary of their service in this part of the world, and there are some dementia awareness events coming up too that we'll be talking about. Going to be catching up with local writer and musician Martinette Williams about a new work there, and we take a look at how October is looking for Dunedin Public Libraries in terms of events, and as always, a big long list of them to go through. So we'll be talking about that a little bit later on in the program. Let us check in on the weather according to the Met Service. 16 degrees is your forecast high for today. Morning and evening cloud, otherwise a fine day. Light winds, but afternoon easterlies. Looking ahead to tomorrow, Thursday, 19 degrees, the forecast high for tomorrow. Cloudy days, strong northwesterlies with us. All right, let's get underway with a track from Matthew E. White, and this is Take Care, My Baby.

0: Matthew E. White, Take Care, My Baby. 7 past 7. 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
1: 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Entry is free.
0: Yes, and if you tuned into the Awesome Morning Show on Monday, you might have heard our conversation about the Positive Ageing Expo. Heaps going on there. And yes, ORFM will be there. Come say g'day. Looking forward to that. Between 10 and 2 tomorrow afternoon there. Here's Miles Calder.

Well, the New Zealand Young Writers Festival is this weekend. Yes, that has rolled around quickly, and all of those involved in the Wānaka today are heading out to the beautiful Puketaraki Marae. Beautiful day for it, no doubt, the next couple of days there. 26 incredible young writers involved in that, and then they come back for the opening event on Friday, and then there are workshops and panel discussions and more through the whole weekend. Don't forget the Slam Champs are on as well. Do look for New Zealand Young Writers Festival online. All events are free. It is open to everyone. But you do need to book your spots for whatever you might be participating in over the course of the weekend. New Zealand Young Writers Festival held right here in Ngāti Poti, Dunedin, this weekend.

It's Voom with Trouble. Coming up shortly on the Awesome Morning Show, we catch up with Antoinette McLean from Alzheimer's Otago. There are a bunch of events coming up around Alzheimer's awareness. It's also an important year for the organisation. We'll find out more about that after this track from Marlon Williams.

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1: Well, it's my pleasure now to welcome back to the Awesome Morning Show after a wee while, Antoinette McLean from Alzheimer's Otago. Morena, nice to have you with us, Antoinette. We haven't spoken for a while.
2: Morena, yes, we haven't, and I'm very excited to be back on air.
1: Well, there's lots going on indeed around a celebration for Alzheimer's Otago.
2: That's right. This year is our 40th anniversary, and it's also Alzheimer's Awareness Month, or if you want to say Dementia Awareness.
1: All right. You'll be marking this in a number of ways, I'm sure. Where do we start?
2: All right. So I am bringing the Educational Dementia Immersive Experience, or otherwise known as EDI, and that's coming down to Dunedin, and I'm taking it across through to Central Otago again. And this is a virtual reality technology, and it simulates a lived experience of dementia, allowing participants to better understand the sensory, cognitive and emotional challenges that people experience living with dementia. It was created in Australia, and Alzheimer's New Zealand has bought the rights to bring it over and deliver it here in New Zealand. So I am bringing it to Dunedin, and we're going to have a session on the 20th of October in the morning, and then I travel through to Alexandra, where it's going to be at the Community House on Wednesday the 21st, and then through to Wanaka at the Wanaka Hotel on Thursday the 22nd, and then finishing up in Queenstown at the Queenstown Country Club Aveda on Friday the 23rd of October. And it's really key for me to point out that some of these venues, like the Wanaka Hotel and Country Club in Queenstown, have provided the venue free of charge.
1: Yes, and thanks hugely to them for doing that.
2: Absolutely.
1: What an amazing use of technology. Now, you no doubt will have experienced this yourself. Put us in there in the best way that you can.
2: It is. So you've got to be comfortable with virtual reality. We use chairs, so if the people are a little bit wobbly, you can remain stable. And it kind of puts all the experiences someone with dementia would have, and I need to note that not everyone's going to experience all of that, but you're in Eddie and his wife's bedroom late at night, and Eddie needs to go to the toilet. And you go through a simulated experience. You have to find a green dot on a screen to move to the next stage. So, i.e., the alarm goes off, you need to go to the toilet, you have to get up, you have to move around the bed, you have to find the door, you have to go through the hallway, et cetera, et cetera, et cetera. And in of that, there's the sound, there's the busyness, there's whatever's going on, you're experiencing what Eddie's experiencing. Firstly, in a probably not so much of a positive way, and also you hearing what the wife is experiencing. Then we would break, have a discussion, talk about the environment, talk about things, everything, and then as a collective group think, how could things have changed? How can we make things better? What could we do to make Eddie's experience better? And then we go back and do the same in a more positive light. And then you go, ah. So it's kind of a to think. It's a really simple concept, but until you're in it, you're in the headspace, can you understand, right, you know, that cuckoo clock that goes off at 2 o'clock is going to frighten Eddie because he's not going to be aware of it. Or if the

0: doors have got different, not painted, a different colour, and it's all white, Eddie's going to make a mistake of what room to go to, et cetera, et cetera, or shadows on the wall and clutter. You know, so it's used to make a better experience for the home environment mainly, or care facilities.
1: What an amazing idea to actually be able to put yourself somewhat in the shoes of someone experiencing a condition. And when we think about all the health conditions potentially that one might face or one's friends and whānau might face through the course of their lives, that's actually a rare opportunity, right? So there's some great thinking behind this.
0: Absolutely great thinking behind it. So there is a little charge that just to cover the costs. So for carers, that's $30, and for professionals, so people in the more professional space, working with people with dementia, it's about $100. So it's not a huge cost, but you really come away with some really practical, tangible experience. And it's a small session. There's only 14 headsets, so it's a nice, tight group.
1: You will have spoken to participants about their experience of it. What do they tell you about it?
0: Some of them are very keen and go, yeah, that's a little bit. And for some, they have not overly enjoyed it, but that's just due to being a little bit too overwhelming. But carers find it really useful.
1: Yeah.
0: Yeah, more so than the person with dementia. But for some, they're really forward-thinking and go, yep, okay, I can see what's happening. I can see how I can change things now for when I get a little bit more advanced later on.
1: Yeah, you would have to think that for anyone, regardless of perhaps how that initial experience is, it starts to sow the seeds of some reality checks and some forward planning.
0: Yeah, and it also, I think it thinks, we can go and go, actually, we need to think about how our house is structured, how our environment is, to make things easier as we age in general.
1: Mm. All right, so if we want to be part of any of those experiences, what do we need to do?
0: So they're all going to be through Humantics, and I'm going to be loading all of that on the website, and it's going to be on our social medias, and I'll be promoting them through the newsletters, but newspapers. But if you want, just give us a ring at our office or email manager@alzheimers.org.nz or our website, and you can inquire there.
1: And for those who are curious, who's running the workshops and the experience?
0: So the lady running it is called Carol Kerr, and she is with Alzheimer's New Zealand as one of the principal advisors and has been trained in running Eddie.
1: All right, so that's Eddie. You also have a movie screening to tell us about.
0: Yeah, so last year I did bring the movie Human Forever to Dunedin, and this time I'm now taking it through the rural areas so they don't miss out. There was a request, and I always, you know, love to go to the rural areas. It's so important. So this movie, Human Forever, is based on the young 24-year-old Dutch humanitarian activist Tane Tobus, and he has a mission to improve the quality of the life for people with dementia. He lived in a closed dementia ward in Holland in a nursing home for about a year. And in that experience, he decided to write a book called My Housemate. And then after that, he teamed up with his friend, Jonathan, to travel the world for 3 years to see what is dementia like around the world. What can we learn? What are others doing? Because he felt that what was currently on offer wasn't suitable, or he didn't want to be told how he was going to be aging at later on at 24. He was like, I still want to have a choice. I think as a community, we can make a change. So he goes around the world looking for answers to the future. And that is actually part one, the first movie. He's just finished making movie two. So there is a thing called the Human Forever Movement, which really is thought-provoking for us as communities to go, what can we as community members, what can we as a community society make changes to how dementia is accepted and progressed? The movie is in Dutch, however. It's got really good subtitles, easy to read. It's about an hour and a half. It's a beautiful movie. It's thought-provoking. It's funny. It's sad. It's all sorts, you know. People come away going, wow. And he's a delightful person.
1: All right, you have screenings in Alexandra, Wanaka and Queenstown. That's the 21st, 22nd and
0: 22nd October. So Thursday, yeah. I'm going to be busy. I'll be rushing over to Queenstown to be there for the matinee at the Queenstown Country Club, 2 till 4, and then back over to Wanaka at the Wanaka Hotel, 6 to 8, and then in Alexandra at the Central Cinema, 6 to 8.
1: All right, keep an eye on Alzheimer's Otago socials and websites for information about all of that. And here back in Aotearoa, Dunedin on the 28th of October. This sounds like an amazing session. 7 minutes to change your mind.
0: Yeah, so that closes off our sort of fundraising awareness events, and we're going to have a selection of seven speakers made up of

0: of 5 academics and 2 lived experience. One personal person with dementia and one with a carer lived experience, and then 5 academics. In those, I can't give you the full list yet, but we have Dr. Kate Thomas, we have Dr. Yaron Burrick, and Professor Cliff Abram talking, and then we'll have 2 other academics around the subject of dementia and some topics. So again, thought-provoking, what could you learn?
1: Those are 2 very powerful names already, right? We can learn so much from both of those gentlemen.
0: Correct. Yeah.
1: That's Wednesday, 28th October, 6 p.m. start there, and the venue is the Hub at the Otago Polytechnic. Once again, how do we get tickets?
0: Through Mantix. That is out now. It will again be on our socials and website. $25 a ticket. And again, the Hub very generously have offered the venue free of charge.
1: Now, it is a fundraising event as well as an awareness-raising one.
0: Yep.
1: So take some money along for raffles on the night.
0: Yes, please. Absolutely. Yeah, and there will be a cash bar.
1: All right. Busy month for you.
0: It is. I think I've chewed off a little bit more than I can chew, whatever you say, but it's good. It's fun. I've got marketing students helping me, and I've got a social worker intern. So these people are invaluable.
1: Oh, nice, nice one. Oh, well, look, all the very best for this month. And it sounds like not only is this an opportunity to raise awareness, but you're doing it in a way that's going to help continue to better the understanding of these conditions for those who might be facing them, and those who have them in their family themselves, and indeed those who are going through it personally themselves. So lots going on. I know that we'll catch up again further about Alzheimer's Otago business and all the important work you do through the rest of the year. But just if you're keen on that, best place to go, once again, check out your socials and the website.
0: In the website, yeah. Thanks very much.
1: Antoinette, thanks for joining us on the Awesome Morning Show.
0: Yeah, kia ora. Thank you.

Kurt Vile with Zoom 97. That takes the time to 23 minutes away from 8 o'clock. Well, so much going on in the city. There always is. We always highlight what we can on the Awesome Morning Show. Don't want you to forget about the Tahi Ōtipoti Festival, which is on between the 14th and the 18th of October, Dunedin's Festival of Solo Performance. And the performance is all taking place at either the new Athenaeum Theatre in the Lower Octagon or Te Whare Rukatia on the main street in the middle of the city here. Smallish venues, so that's why you need to make sure that you have booked your spot. Very affordable ticket prices to these solo performances. This is a collaboration with Tahi, the New Zealand Festival of Solo Performance, and the first time that the collaboration with Dunedin Arts Festival has taken place, bringing local theatre, local solo performances to the fore. As you can imagine, it is a challenging, immediate and an exhilarating form of storytelling. It's a new event for Dunedin. It'll showcase some of the region's most innovative solo performances, with a few out-of-towners sprinkled in for good measure as well. And to book your spots, just look for the Dunedin Arts Festival website. That's where you can get all your tickets from that. So if you might have seen the program around town, you might have thought, that sounds interesting. It's not far away now. It's October tomorrow, right? So this gets underway 14th of October through to the 18th. Tahi Ōtipoti. Here's Mountain Boy. This one's called Noom.

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2: Merced is a city in Central California, United States, in the San Joaquin Valley. Unemployment, homelessness, and crime is high, and the violent crime rate is one of the highest in the country. The chances of becoming a victim of violent or property crime is 1 in 25. The word Merced is Spanish for mercy.

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2: The next Athenaeum Writers' Workshop, Diodrama, takes place at the Dunedin Athenaeum and Mechanics Institute in the

0: Again on Wednesday, October the 7th from 5pm to 7pm. You'll learn about using dioramas to illuminate your way through writing projects with celebrated local writer Talia Marshall. 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The Electoral Commission wants people from local communities to work in voting places and to help people vote. The 2026 general election will be held on Saturday the 7th of November and they're taking registrations from people who are interested in working. They need people with different skills and backgrounds right across Aotearoa New Zealand. Whether you want to work for several weeks or just on election day, there are roles for everyone, from students to experienced leaders. For more information about the roles available and to register your interest in working at this important event, visit work.elections.nz today. Open Arts, the Otago Peninsula Artists' annual spring exhibition, takes place at Macandra Bay Community Centre, Green Acres Street, from October 1st to October 11th, from 10am to 4pm daily. The spring exhibition is Storm in a Teacup. Artists are asked to try new media and topics they've not tried before. There's also a young artist section. The local Harbourside schools have their displays. Silver String Primary School Friends of the School Committee are running a spring market to help raise funds for the new playground for pupils and the wider community to use. The market takes place at the school, 52 Green Street, Mosgiel, on Sunday the 18th of October from 11am to 3pm. There'll be a wide variety of market stalls, food stalls and entertainment for the kids, including bouncy castles, face painting and more. Dunedin Harmony Chorus is an award-winning women's singing group. Members are learning a new song for 5 weeks and they'd love Dunedin women of any singing ability to come along and learn with them. This is a great opportunity to learn some basic singing skills that will allow you to perform a four-part harmony without any accompaniment. Open nights will be held on Tuesday nights from September 22nd to October 20th at 3 Prince Albert Road, South Dunedin. Email inquiries@dunedinharmony.org for more information. 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

0: Hello out there. It must be Sunday. It must be in Wellington. And whoever you are, you've tuned in to Access Radio on Capital Irish. A half an hour of delightfulness. I'm Roy McGuinness. And as usually, I have live people with me in the studio. And none other than a special friend of mine today and a well-known local musician, a guy called Don Franks. Don, lovely to have a pleasure for your company today.
1: Thanks very much for having me, Roy. Excellent. Great to be here.
0: Yeah. Do you have any Irish blood in you?
1: I don't think so.
0: You weren't quite that lucky.
1: No. I was always told we come from Scottish background.
0: All right.

0: And there was all the Celtic stuff, and my father did Ireland dance. And
1: yeah.
0: And one night, my mother had a couple extra drinks. She said, "That's all bullshit." She said, "Your great great great grandfather was a German Jewish cigar maker," and they changed the name when they got to New Zealand.
1: Interesting.
0: But I don't think it's much Irish there.
1: Yeah, interesting background to have.
0: I like
1: the
0: music though.
1: Yeah, yeah.
0: And
1: absolutely.
0: I've been over there for and had a wee look for 5 minutes.
1: Yeah. Now you grew up around the Eastbourne area, is that right?
0: Yeah, Eastbourne. Yes. I haven't been there for a while now, but yeah, I was there for 19 years.
1: And you were a bit of a kind of piano maestro from a small age.
0: Oh, well, my dad got a part-time job, and he bought a new night piano, which I've still got in my lounge now. And when I was seven, I started learning on this thing, when I was 12, and I left it for a long time, and then I went back to it, and since then I've done a lot of, I've taken extra lessons, I've done a lot of practice, and and I play quite a lot in different bands and things.
1: And you also have a bit of brass thrown in too, don't you?
0: Oh, I come to that a bit too late.
1: Ah, okay.
0: Yeah, I like the brass, but I started around with that when I was in my 50s. I think you need to start younger to get a tone.
1: Ah, okay.
0: I think that's my opinion.
1: Yeah. And of course, you've got to polish it quite often.
0: So what?
1: You've got to polish it quite often.
0: Oh, well, you can do. You
1: something
0: can
1: else do. To do.
0: Yes, that's right.
1: So I got to know you, about 25 years ago? Would have been around the year 2000 when I first tripped across you. And, we've certainly enjoyed some lovely music together over the years.
0: Yes, indeed.
1: I do recall at different evenings we'd be at and you'd be tinkling the ivories, and then I'd hear the tune of Roddy McCauley drifting through the air, and I knew it was time to get over and sing. It was always real nice to do that.
0: Yes, well, we might do that at some stage.
1: Yeah, we might do that on the show today. Let's bring back a few memories.
0: So
1: you had a trip back to it, but you were in Ireland during the celebrations for...
0: Yeah, it was just a coincidence, really. What happened was there was a singer friend of mine, and I was at a bit of a loose end at the time, and she said, come over and we'll do some recording in Ireland. And so I said, okay, I'll come over. And I'd booked all the flights and I was about to get on the plane. And said, no, don't bother with that. I'm in Bulgaria at the moment. So, I thought, well, I'll go anyway because I've had an interest in the history of it. So instead of a musical thing, it'll be more of a political journey. And, so I went over I forget how long I was there, but it wasn't all that long, but I went to a couple of political meetings and I talked to a few people and it was very interesting. It just happened to be, it wasn't the 100th of the uprising, it was a year later. And one of the, I can read a little bit out of my diary, if you like.
1: Oh, that'd be really interesting, Don.
0: Okay, so this is just a little excerpt from when I was over there. The little old bloke on the bus hefted the device up from its rack for his audience to admire. Have a look, if you like. A lovely bit of engineering. In its day, the finest of its kind you could get in the world. Beautiful, smooth action. 10 rounds in the clip, reloads in a second. Deadly accurate. A few of us tentatively felt the rifle's weight. Our guide took the battered thing back and leaned it in the corner. Lee Enfield, best weapon you could have, and that's what the British were armed with. There was about a dozen of us assorted tourists on a Dublin bus, along with the British rifle and some lesser weapons possessed by the rebels, remnants of the 1916 Easter Uprising. Not really all that long ago. My grandfather fought in the uprising, said our tour guide. I wanted to ask how his ancestor had fared, but it seemed intrusive. At that same time, my own grandfather had been reluctantly manning a trench

0: in France, with some of his fellow Kiwis being ordered to do their fighting against Irish citizens in Dublin. Today, in a warm spring sunshine, 100 years later, we were touring around the city to see battle sites of the Easter Rebellion when Irish men and women took up arms against British colonisation. Our Irish guide and his silent mate in the driver's seat both wore uniforms of the Volunteers, who proclaimed an Irish Republic and defied the British Empire for 6 days. Against a few hundred rebels, the British Army flung thousands of troops, heavy artillery and a gunboat. Bloody street fighting on the routes into the city centre slowed the British advance, but the rebel positions were gradually surrounded and bashed to rubble with artillery, after which the country was placed under martial law. Thousands of Irish people were arrested by the British. 1,800 of them were sent to internment camps in Britain. Most of the top rebel leaders were executed, and many more would have been, but for growing public outcry from an awakened Irish public. Almost 500 soldiers and civilians were killed in the Easter Uprising, including several children caught in the crossfire. British troops also indiscriminately shot and bayoneted Irishmen who'd played no part in the rising. British shelling and the fires it caused left much of inner city Dublin in ruins. Well, our bus guide stopped at several of the main battle sites like the post office and Dublin Castle. Now, I'd read a bit about these historic events but not felt the force of it until this day. Our guide didn't glorify the killing, but he didn't shrink from detailed explanation of what either side had done. He was at pains to emphasise two particular things. One was the role of Irish women in the leadership of the battle, arguing it was only recent feminist historians who'd given rebel women their due. Our guide's other message was the political significance of the rising, pivotal turning point in the struggle for Irish independence and freedom, a struggle not yet completed. Across the city, street names and pictures of rebel leaders carry reminders. Bookshops are full of new 1916 histories and the Central Railway Station, now named for socialist rebel leader James Connolly. His portrait there beside a large replica of the rebels' 1916 proclamation. Well, a bus drew up at its last stop, and the old man slowly rolled himself a cigarette in no great hurry to close the proceedings. "Ask me any questions you like, anything at all." Well, I didn't have any special question. I was preoccupied with a sense of being among a colonised people, proud of their resistance history, still seeking to break the remaining shackles.
1: That was beautifully put together. Yeah.
0: Yeah, a little, except from my diary when I was over there. Yeah.
1: Well, isn't it good that you took a diary? Yeah.
0: Is
1: that something you've done most of your life, taking notes?
0: No, it's only when I go overseas, and I don't write it at the time.
1: Yeah.
0: What I do, I haven't been overseas for a while, but I'll take pictures with my phone.
1: Yeah.
0: And then sit down when I come back. And, this was on Facebook before. So then I'll look at the pictures and they'll remind me. And so I don't write it at the time, I write it later.
1: Mm.
0: But it's just my way of trying to make sense of it.
1: Well, it's also
0: digest it.
1: It's also a great skill you've got, because I've read most of the books and pamphlets and coffee table books you've put out, and as soon as you pick them up, you take us off to another wonderful world.
0: Oh, thank you.
1: It's easy. Yeah. Just the way the story's told gives you rolling pictures in your head.
0: Thanks. Yeah.
1: Nice work if you can get us another one of your stories from being an entertainer, musician around Wellington, etc.
0: There's quite a few
1: insights into it.
0: Yeah, well, there's quite a few things I wouldn't like to put out there, but some of the people are still alive.
1: So do you have a song in mind that you'd like to play to us today?
0: I think we could go back in time and

0: Delightful.
1: That one, yeah.
0: That's a lovely little instrument you've got there.
1: Yeah. It's the one that we had it for quite a while. I've taken that overseas with me a few times, and I got when I go around the rest homes, I keep.
0: Ah, you got your song list on the back.
1: Just a reminder.
0: Just a prompt. Yeah.
1: Because what I do there, you see, I'll play half an hour. You've got to do an hour, so I do half an hour on the piano, play show tunes and things like that, and then I turn around and say, okay, let's have a sing together, and so they're all joining in ones.
0: Yeah, absolutely.
1: And all those ones there are ones that I've found that will work.
0: Yeah.
1: So it just reminds me of the titles and the keys.
0: Yeah.
1: So
0: this Carla brand, where's that come from?
1: Just went into Alistair's Music long ago, about 20, must have been close to 20 years ago.
0: Oh.
1: And got it, just reasonable.
0: It's surviving nicely, isn't it?
1: It's had quite a few strings. They're good down there. He puts them on for nothing. Yeah. And
0: he's got a great name around the place.
1: We're lucky to have that resource in Wellington, Alistair's Music. So
0: what have you got on the back of there that might be appropriate for an Irish?
1: around the retirement homes, the most popular ones seem to be Scottish and Maori songs.
0: All right,
1: So we have Roman and the Gloaming and Poor Kelly Kariana, and we have the Northern Lights of Old Aberdeen, and Loch Lomond is an extremely popular song,
0: Go, Lassie, go,
1: Now, the best I can do, because you usually we do one or two Scottish songs, and then I say, well, To be fair, we better put an Irish one in. So it's got to be one that they know. When Irish eyes are smiling, sure it's like a morn in spring.

0: So that's
1: it's about as romantic as you can get, isn't it?
0: Yeah. Well, it's a nice sign. They all join in.
1: Yeah.
0: They like that 3/4. There's a.
1: Oh yeah.
0: Yeah, so, for some reason, around about the era that I specialise in there, which seems to work.
1: Yeah.
0: So early 50s, just pre-rock and roll.
1: Yeah.
0: It was a hell of a lot of, song, fast 3/4. Boom, yeah. So I just.
1: So these are from people born in the 1930s and 1940s.
0: Yeah, what my theory is that people, when they're getting on a bit, they seem to musically awaken or relate to stuff that they first heard their parents singing or playing on the radio when they're about 8 or 9 years old, rather than what they had as teenagers. Yeah, this seems to, you know, that's these, because I mean, I try all sorts of things, right? And if it doesn't work, I don't do it again. But if someone gets a reaction, I'll keep it in. So all of these are ones that work.
1: Yeah, yeah. Yeah.
0: So seeing as I'm here and I've got a microphone, I'll just do one more to show you what I do.
1: Yeah.
0: And this one is very popular, and this is fast 3/4, and it requires some sound effects, which I'm confident you'll be able to provide.

the window. I do hope that doggy's for sale. I must take a trip to California to leave my poor sweetheart alone. If she has a dog, it will protect her, and the doggy will have a good home. Everybody, how?

0: Yeah, something like that. Yeah, so I was confident I'd get the sound effects and... Yeah. Yes, now he was, yes.
1: But, yeah. You were talking about that smile before, you know, the Irish eyes are smiling.
0: Oh, yeah.
1: A couple bumped into each other in the bar.
0: Mm-hmm.
1: And they seemed to be getting on very well. And she says to him, when you smile at me like that, it just makes me want to take you back to my place. And he said, oh, you're singing? No, she says, I'm a dentist. That'd turn your light out for the night, wouldn't it? Yeah.
0: I must try and remember that until I get home.
1: Yeah. Write it in your diary.
0: Yeah.
1: Now, you're involved in a couple of bands and stuff around town as well,
0: yeah,
1: aren't you?
0: Yeah. At the a band called Noir, headed up by Mary McLeod Watson, and we play at the Park Kitchen once a month, every second Saturday.
1: Yeah.
0: Over in Miramar. And
1: how many people in that?
0: We've got, she sings, and a double bass, drums, and I play the piano. So there's that, and I'm playing a rock and roll band out in Petone Club this Saturday. It's a bit of a new thing. The guys put this together, and six of us.
1: Yep.
0: Piano, bass, drums, guitar, saxophones.
1: What kind of music?
0: Oh, it's 50 stuff, and it's quite authentic, you know.
1: Yeah.
0: So it's
1: quite tight.
0: And at the right sort of tempos too, I think, because usually when people play that stuff now from memory.

0: they do it too fast and too loud. And it wasn't, rock and roll actually is not very fast music, you know, not really. But yeah, different things. But I mostly go around retirement places by myself.
1: Yeah. That's easier than organising a pile of people.
0: Oh yeah, no, like I kind of like it, you know, because we have a nice time, you know, we have a party. Yeah. But
1: you were in a Battle of the Bands.
0: That was another band that's been on hold a bit for the originals band with Clorinda Quay wrote all the songs and sung, and we were down there at Valhalla, a couple of years ago. We went a little bit of progress in there.
1: Because a friend of mine's your drummer.
0: Brian, yeah.
1: Yeah, Brian, yeah.
0: Yeah, I do a lot with Brian. He plays it with Noah in the Park Kitchen with us.
1: Oh, good, yeah.
0: We've also got another sort of band which hasn't played anywhere much, but he and I and a guitar player and a saxophone, so we're just mostly rehearsing at home, but we're all ready to go if anyone wants us. Yeah. So quite an eclectic mixture.
1: And the kind of music you put together with that one?
0: Oh, a mixture of stuff, Latin stuff, jazz stuff, a couple of water, stuff we can improvise on.
1: Yeah. You know, and these are mostly guys in your own age group?
0: Oh, yeah. I think the baby of the band has not quite got his gold card yet. So. But I don't know. You can do music when you're older. That's one of the nice things about it.
1: Yeah.
0: That's one of the great...
1: How's your hearing holding up?
0: Oh, it's not too bad, yeah.
1: Well, that's good, considering a lifetime around music and...
0: Yeah, we'll see. The two of the worst things for it would be playing in a big orchestra. Because the brass, if you're sitting behind the trombones and that, like in the NZSA, it's a problem for NZSA players. So I've never done anything like that. And also in very loud rock bands, which I haven't played in. So.
1: And you were also, for many years, doing guitar lessons at Ottawa College.
0: I've just about to wrap that up. I've done 15 years of
1: that. Oh, wow, Don. Yeah.
0: And I love doing it because it's nice people come to those classes, you know. It's a nice social evening.
1: I'm sure you'll be very entertaining.
0: I've had enough of the travelling because the trains have been very... bad for several years. And so you're waiting in the rain for a train replacement bus with no bus stop, and you can only take so much of that.
1: Totally understandable. Now, finding your way winter's evening and stuff like that, trying to find your way around would take the shine off. But you found that it's something you enjoy doing, watching people's progress as they get...
0: It's great because, it doesn't always work, but if you can take someone from nothing, they can't play anything, and you start them and sometimes you can see that the switch has turned over and they've sort of got it and they're going to continue, right? So they've become a musician and they're going to... continue to be a musician. That's very, very satisfying. Then their life has made quite a bit nicer, right? Because of that. It doesn't always happen. Because, I mean, to learn an instrument, you've got to put a bit of work in.
1: No, you do, haven't you?
0: Yeah, not everyone will relate to that. Yeah. But I can think of several people and the penny has dropped through the machine and, I can do this. And some of them come back several times to me.
1: Shall we go out on a song?
0: We'll go out on a song.
1: Don, it's been an absolute delight this afternoon.
0: No, we always have fun, don't we?
1: Yeah, we do.
0: I think we used to do this one too. This is sort of Irish.

0: What fun. Thank you very much.
1: Something like that.
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1: Kia ora te whanau, talo for lava, ahlan masahlan, niha, kamlo, yuvla everyone, panakam, heili khoshamadi, konnichiwa, annyeonghaseyo, ulavinaka, malolele.
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0: Welcome to Dunedin Multicultural Council On Air. You are Peter Kesher, and I've got a special guest in the studio who's been here before, Sue Neville, who runs Heart and Soil, a Dunedin Multi-Ethnic Council and Musselburgh School Partnership. Hi, Sue, welcome.
1: Good morning, Peter.
0: Well, let's first tell our listeners about the garden. It's been going for quite a few years, and it was started by Beryl Lee, who used to be one of the members of the Dunedin Multicultural Council. So it's probably a bit before our time, before we got involved in the garden. You were telling me that she was a neighbour of the Musselburgh School and started it with refugee migrants.
1: Well, there were families at the school that had been recently moved to that area, and I think she thought that would be a great idea to get people involved, adults and children, and yeah, and she just lived opposite on that street, so she could chat with the school and work it out. And they obviously set up about 10 beds, and she had her friends help, and she also had a big she organised a bus to pick up families, refugee families, and bring them along, the seniors, and she took them to her house to cook with the ingredients that they grew there. Very, very engaged, yeah.
0: A lot of time that she spent in that garden. I really liked what you said about her getting the bus and picking up people. It's given me some good ideas for what I could do now as a new president, and even cooking with the food. So, when did you start with the garden, with Heart and Soil?
1: It was about 3 years ago. I saw an ad in the paper calling for some people to help out there, and I went along, and there was the then president and one of the people from the Multi-Ethnic Council. So there's only three of us, and I said, oh, that's interesting. I'd like to help, but I don't want to be doing it myself, you know, like just myself. And then I mentioned that to Jenny Upton, who is from Enviro Schools, and she said, well, this school is an Enviro School, I can help as well. So then also Dream South D was set up by the government to give money to areas that needed a bit of support. So they came along and said, well, they did a survey of South Dunedin communities and found out that

0: They wanted more green spaces, more places to grow. And so they said, well, we've already got community gardens, 5 community gardens, why don't we support them? So they generously organised soil to top up the beds. They went to Mitre 10 and got a shed organised, donated, and donated tools, and it was very, very generous. So it was a new start, because they had tried to do it just some of the teachers and they didn't have the time once Beryl Lee left. And so it was a group effort to get it going again.
1: From what I've seen in the time they've been with the Dunedin Multicultural Council, which has been 4 years, the garden's grown quite a bit and now you have an orchard in there.
0: So the school had built another building on a different site adjacent to the existing buildings, and one of the classrooms that was on that, just beside the garden, was pulled down and it became a field. And the principal said, oh, we could extend the garden out there and make more beds. And we said, oh, it's a lot of work to set up more raised beds. Why don't we have a food forest and grow trees in there and bushes and have a bit of a wild area and areas for the children to sit. And, you know, so, yes, so the principal was very supportive, and that's what we did. We got fruit trees and berry bushes and sowed cover crops, and the children love to help, you know, cover the soil with the grass with cardboard and mulch and soil and compost, and that's how we build it up. And they love to ferry and dig, and you know, they come out at lunchtime and help, and yeah, it's great.
1: Yeah, that's really cool how the kids have been involved with the garden. We were there on Wednesday and just seeing how many kids are really interested in gardening and helping out. And also when things are beginning to grow, they can eat from the garden.
0: They love to taste, go around and taste. Is this bitter? Is this sweet? Is this, you know, they play little games, like, you know, make little sandwiches with the things. Yeah, they like to pick and take home.
1: So, listeners, it's springtime. Time for sprouting, getting things in the garden. Can you tell us about our listeners about preparation and stuff for a garden, for spring gardens?
0: Well, the main thing is to feel the soil and the temperature outside, because if you put seeds or plants into soil that is too wet, too cold, they won't grow. They will just sit there and they might take off, but they wither a bit. So it's to find out when to put different plants in. So at this stage, you can put things in that like the cool still, like seeds that you can sow is mizuna, yeah, mesclun mixes, Asian greens, rocket, spring onions. That's what you can sort of sow and plant. You can plant some brassicas, especially Asian ones, you know, the bok choy. But you've got to do that quite soon, because when it gets really warm, they shoot up. So I sow a lot of seeds inside at the moment, so that when it gets a bit warmer, they can go out. And when you do that inside, you have to harden them off. You don't just put them straight out. You have to put them out during the day and then take them in the evening. It's quite a lot of fearing about of things. You can plant potatoes now is a good time. Carrots, parsnips you can sow.
1: With them, you can just put them straight in the garden.
0: Carrots, parsnips, mesclun mixes, yeah, you can put them straight in. Potatoes too. I would wait with yams. If you put them too early, you get a lot of small ones. If you wait till about November, you keep the yam seeds in the fridge, put them in November, to get bigger ones.
1: What's this about putting the yams in the fridge?
0: To stop them sprouting too much. Otherwise, if you have them now what you can watch.

0: is the yams that you have collected from last year, or they send up a lot of sprouts because they want to start to grow in the warmth, but if you put them in the fridge, it keeps them, they think it's still winter and they don't sprout so much. So then what else? Silver beet you can plant out. And so I'm also starting to sow some beans, runner beans, and peas. So if you put peas out too early, if you sow them into the ground too early and it's soggy and wet and cold, they just rot. The same with beans. So it's better to start them off in a tray inside, and then also when you plant them, when you set them in the soil, into damp soil, you just water them once and then don't water them for some days, because if they overwatered, they rot too. And well, it's a good place to sow them is into toilet rolls. So you can collect your toilet rolls and fill it with soil and, you know, potting mix or seed raising mix, and plant in that because they're a bit longer and the roots can grow a bit longer. And then you can set the whole toilet roll, you open it up at the bottom and set it into the ground, and that rots. The paper rots away.
1: Well, that's a great idea. Recycling as well. I was going to ask you about soil types and that, because I know I went to the Polytech and did a gardening program with Kim Thomas, who runs it down there at the Polytech, and she said to me, Peter, don't dig. Just put soil on top of the soil that you've got, and which they do down there. And she was talking to me and showing us how to make compost. Can you tell our listeners a little bit about compost and using compost for growing, and rather than digging your garden, digging the soil that you've got?
0: Well, some people put compost in autumn, and it's a waste of time and effort because nothing uses it. So what I do when I start to set out my plants, I don't dig the whole bed at all. I just make a little hole and put some compost in to get the soil life a bit more active and nutrients. And it's basically giving the soil life some, it's adding the soil life, because that's in the compost. It's more of that little bacteria and little, all these different things. It's quite incredible what's in compost. And I put a little pocket of it in there and then, you know, mix it a little bit together and plant the plant in that. So the plant has got, on the spot, it's got sort of what it needs. If you cover the whole bed, it kind of, it's a bit of a waste. You actually don't need that much compost. What is a really good thing to do is when you're harvesting your veggies, actually just to cut them off at the surface and leave the roots in, because you actually then, they can compost in the ground. So you're trying to build your soil, and some people actually, when they harvest, they actually then drop the leaves around so that goes into the soil and the worms can get it and go down. So more of the composting on site. Yeah. Some people compost on their paths. So there's something I just read about. You, instead of having just, you know, your paths that are not used for anything, a lot of people mulch them. And if you look underneath the mulch, it's sometimes really lovely black soil. So some people just put all the weeds and things onto the path, walk on it, put layers of mulch on top, you know, and then after a year, they can dig up that path and put it around, use that as like compost, put it around berry bushes, and then you add more mulch to the path. There's a lot of excess greenery often around right now that you want to. I often plant into pockets of existing greenery as well. So if I have carbon crop, or like, you know, you have sowed oats or some mustard or something, you can just make a gap in that growth, put some compost there and put it in. So actually the young plants are protected from the winds and cold. And then as they grow, you cut down those things that you don't want and

0: lay them around.
1: Oh, yeah. Well, yeah, that makes sense.
0: So you don't clear a whole lot, dig it all up and kill all the soil life underneath, and the rains that we get now, they just wash everything away. So what you want an area that soaks in, it keeps, and then it feeds all the soil life underneath. So when you put your plants in, it's just ready for them there.

0: Thanks, New Zealand On Air. You're awesome.
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0: on Thursday.
1: Max, Verstappen will be 29 today. He is a Dutch race car driver. He drives for Red Bull in Formula One. Up next, I am so excited by Pointer Sisters.

Now, I would like to give a shout out to Jamie Lee at Mark. I am going to watch her play Lazy Sunday on 11th October. At the South Dunedin Community Hall, I am looking forward to see it, play it live. Up next is So Real by Mandy Moore.

And today's music history. In 2007, Foo Fighters went to number one of the UK album chart. They won a Grammy Award for Best Rock Album. Up next is Pumping on Your Stereo by Supergrass.

Now, I would like to give another shout out to my snooker group, Shane, Aaron, and Max. 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
2: The next Athenaeum Writers' Workshop, Diodrama, takes place at the Dunedin Athenaeum and Mechanics Institute in the Octagon on Wednesday, October the 7th from 5pm to 7pm. 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The Electoral Commission wants people from local communities to work in voting places and to help people vote. The 2026 general election will be held on Saturday the 7th of November and they're taking registrations from people who are interested in working. They need people with different skills and backgrounds right across Aotearoa New Zealand. Whether you want to work for several weeks or just on election day, there are roles for everyone, from students to experienced leaders. For more information about the roles available and to register your interest in working at this important event, visit work.elections.nz today. Open Arts, the Otago Peninsula Artists' annual spring exhibition, takes place at McAndrew Bay Community Centre, Green Acres Street, from October 1st to October 11th, from 10am to 4pm daily. The spring exhibition is Storm in a Teacup. Artists are asked to try new media and topics they've not tried before. There's also a young artist section. The local Harbourside schools have their displays. Silver String Primary School Friends of the School Committee are running a spring market to help raise funds for the new playground for pupils and the wider community to use. The market takes place at the school, 52 Green Street, Mosgiel, on Sunday the 18th of October from 11am to 3pm. There'll be a wide variety of market stalls, food stalls and entertainment for the kids, including bouncy castles, face painting and more. Dunedin Harmony Chorus is an award-winning women's singing group. Members are learning a new song for 5 weeks and they'd love Dunedin women of any singing ability to come along and learn with them. This is a great opportunity to learn some basic singing skills that will allow you to perform a four-part harmony without any accompaniment. Open nights will be held on Tuesday nights from September 22nd to October 20th at 3 Prince Albert Road, South Dunedin. Email inquiries@dunedinharmony.org for more information. 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

0: of October at 7pm. 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
4: Kia ora, I'm Pinky from Wellington Access Radio, and today I'm sitting down with Lee from the Electoral Commission on behalf of our 12 community access media stations to talk about the Election Access Fund. 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
5: Kia ora, Pinky. Thanks for having me here.
4: Good to have you. So first of all, what is the Election Access Fund?
5: So the Election Access Fund is a fund that provides support for people that want to participate in Parliament, put themselves forward to be elected, who also have a disability. And what the fund provides for is it provides finances and financial support to make sure that people with disabilities are able to put themselves forward and stand for Parliament in the same way that everybody else can.
4: Cool. So why was it established?
5: It was established initially in 2020, by a Green MP who was our first deaf MP in Parliament.
4: And
5: Mojo, yes. And what Mojo recognised was the burden, and the particularly the financial burden that was faced by people with disabilities, that added an extra barrier to being able to participate in what is actually one of every person's right, and that is to put themselves forward to represent all New Zealanders in Parliament. So she put forward a private members bill, and it became law, and we set up the fund after that.
4: So who can actually apply for it, and when can they apply for it?
5: So the fund opens 18 months before an election, and that sounds like a long time. The reason for that is that the fund covers two types of activities. So the first type is when somebody is considering putting themselves forward as a candidate. So political parties generally go through a selection process. And for somebody with a disability, that can often be the first kind of hurdle, in that there's a lot of activities that they need to participate in to be able to be selected. So we have the first part of the fund available for people seeking selection, and we can help with some of the costs that are associated with that. And then the second element to the fund is once people are selected to represent or to put themselves forward as a candidate by a political party, or if they're standing as an independent, then we can start to work with them to help support them with their campaign costs.
4: So what does the funding cover?
5: So there's a trick in this one, and the fund covers costs that would be incurred in the process of applying for selection or for putting yourself as a candidate that would be incurred because of your disability. So it's a cost that anybody without a disability wouldn't face. So everybody has costs when they're putting them, when they're campaigning or when they're seeking selection. It's making sure that the barrier that can be a financial one associated with a disability doesn't rule somebody out from being part of that process.
4: So I'm thinking, say I wanted to run for Parliament, I have an eye condition, which means I have tunnel vision, I've got low vision, in the past I've had a guide dog, now I use a cane. One of my biggest issues is getting around